0: Research shows, on average, car accident victims with a lawyer get over 3 times more money than those without one. Better off with Blue Hop.
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3: Well, it looks like we'll be on the tail end of the rain that we've been experiencing, but still remaining quite cloudy throughout the day, for daytime temperatures around 65 degrees and overnight lows around 56. For tomorrow, we continue to clear off to become mostly sunny, warming us up to 70 degrees during the day. And as the week goes on, we'll continue that trend, working our way to sunny skies on Friday and highs touching 80 degrees. I'm Nate, and that is your latest Kixie forecast.
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1: I've heard people say that too much of anything is not good for you, baby. But I don't know about that. As many times as we've loved and we've shared love and made love, it doesn't seem to me like it's enough. It's just not enough, baby.

0: This might be the most surprising statistic I've shared in decades of doing local news. More than 75% of commuters will be involved in a car accident at some point. J.P. 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
1: What makes it more surprising? The average person will be involved in 3 to 4 collisions in their lifetime.
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1: NBC News Radio, I'm Scott Carr. Schools and police agencies nationwide are warning about a viral cat-in-the-hat social media trend that's led to threats against students in schools. The trend features sometimes disturbing or AI-generated images of the Dr. Seuss character, sometimes accompanied by threats targeting specific communities or individuals. Students are being urged to report concerning posts to a trusted adult, school official, or police, rather than sharing or reposting them. President Trump has just finished up a two-day visit to Ireland. Speaking with reporters before his departure, Trump confirmed he will remove U.S. tariffs on Irish whiskey. Trump sparked some controversy Saturday when he said in Dublin that he would love to see a united Ireland and thinks that's going to happen eventually. Trump's visit also sparked weekend protests in Dublin and other cities. Some residents and organizers in Queens, New York, are calling for the city to crack down on a growing number of prostitution dens in their neighborhood, particularly along Roosevelt Avenue, as we hear from Lizzie Rodabali in New York.
2: On Saturday, a group of residents marched and protested outside of alleged brothels.
3: This is a family community. We have a lot of families and children that pass through here.
2: The area has been the target for quality of life improvement efforts, including Operation Restore Roosevelt under former Mayor Eric Adams. That was a multi-agency collaboration to cut down on human trafficking and drug use along the busy corridor. Community members are calling for Mayor Mamdani and Governor Hochul to visit and get a first-hand look at what is happening on the street.
1: Reports say the lobster industry in Maine's been facing a growing number of challenges, from rising fuel costs to trade tensions and shrinking profits. Diesel fuel prices have surged and warming waters are forcing lobstermen to have to go farther offshore to find lobster. Reports say some smaller boats are operating at just a 4% profit margin. Scott Carr, NBC News Radio.
4: Well, it looks like we'll be on the tail end of the rain that we've been experiencing, but still remaining quite cloudy throughout the day, for daytime temperatures around 65 degrees and overnight lows around 56. For tomorrow, we continue to clear off to become mostly sunny, warming us up to 70 degrees during the day. And as the week goes on, we'll continue that trend, working our way to sunny skies on Friday and highs touching 80 degrees. I'm Nate, and that is your latest KIXI forecast.
5: Hi, everyone. I'm Craig Orndorff. Welcome to Seems Like Old Times, the show where we listen to the memories. Happy weekend, everybody, and thanks for being here for another edition of the show that features some of the greatest music of all time. On the show today, we're hitting the gridiron, football songs. Yeah, the season's well underway, so we're going to get on the field, join in on the fun,

0: Just Les Paul listed on the record label there on Whispering. And actually, that was a flip side hit. We'll have the top of the platter a little bit later. But Whispering was tied for number 10 this week in 1951. It would make it to number 7. We've gone back 75 years on today's show. And 2 weeks ago, the Pacific Theater of World War II came to a formal end.
1: In spite of Soviet Russia's attempt to wreck it, the San Francisco Japanese Peace Treaty Conference, attended by 52 nations, moves to a successful conclusion. Final hours highlighted by John Dulles exposing Soviet plans to make the Japan Sea a Russian lake. The New Zealand delegate, Sir Carl Berenson's dramatic statement of a fact the Russians overlook.
2: The United States, with the full cooperation of the United Kingdom, of Australia, New Zealand, and other members of the British Commonwealth, fought the Japanese for 4 years, and the Soviet Union fought them for 6 days.
1: So, treaty sponsored by Britain and the United States succeeds as the signing begins. A triumph for Mr. Acheson, the Russians couldn't bear to witness. They deserted the party. 5 hours later at San Francisco's Presidio, Secretary Acheson and his loyal bipartisan spokesman, Mr. Dulles, with Premier Yoshida of Japan, compound the diplomatic victory scored at the Peace Treaty Conference. In the hall of the headquarters of the Sixth Army, they assembled to conclude a mutual defense pact between the United States and Japan. Former enemies becoming allies in a security pact against communist aggression in the Far East.
0: Joe King, the announcer for Movietone News, describing the Treaty of San Francisco and the Japan-U.S. Security Treatie, both signed on September the 8th. And back on the countdown this weekend in 51, here's the other record tied at number 10. It's by Frank.

0: After topping out at number 2 on the Billboard jukebox chart, Frankie Lane's Jezebel was down to number 10 this week in 1951. And that was his first top 10 in more than a year. He was backed up by Mitch Miller's orchestra and the Norman Luboff Choir. Well, here in 1951, the population of the USA, just under 155 million. The president is Harry Truman. Back in April, the chief executive relieved General of the Army Douglas MacArthur of his commands for making public statements that contradicted the administration's policies in Korea. But since then, MacArthur's come home to a hero's welcome, got a ticker tape parade in New York City, made his famous Old Soldier speech before Congress, and has pretty much been on a speaking tour across the nation. And on September 6th was saluted by Cleveland, Ohio. Our microphones were there to catch the general's comments on Japan.
1: In this post-war period of general failure to attain real peace, one of the bright spots has been conquered Japan. It is a Japan which may now assume the burden of preparing its own ground defense against predatory attack, and thus, in short time, release our own beloved divisions for return home.
0: In his speech, General MacArthur criticized General Dwight Eisenhower as well as President Truman, saying that our political and military leaders failed to consolidate the victory in World War II into a truly enduring peace. MacArthur also seemed to imply during the speech that he was backing Senator Robert Taft for the Republican presidential nomination next year. That's what's going on here in September of 1951, and we're going back to the countdown. And boy, has this guy started off his career with a bang. Coming in at number 9, it's Tony Bennett, Cold, Cold.

Tony Bennett owned the summer of 1951 with his debut single, Because of You. It spent 10 weeks atop the chart. And this was the follow-up, a Hank Williams song, Cold, Cold Heart. That was at number 9 on the jukebox survey this weekend, heading to number 1 for 3 weeks. And it would stay twice as long on top of the bestsellers chart. Well, let's keep climbing the survey. Here's record number 8 by Tony Martin. When we are

0: There's Tony Martin with Henri René's orchestra and I Get Ideas. Record number 8 this week in 1951. I was moving down the chart this weekend. It got as high as number 3 on the bestsellers countdown. Well, the weekend is here, 1951, and I got some things to do this weekend. I want to go check out this contour chair that I see advertised for $135, but it's only $678 a month. Looks neat. You climb in it after a hard day and let the contours massage away all the stress. Now, for more serious relaxation, mattresses on sale from Simmons, Englander, and Sealy, $39. In the kitchen, GE has a sale on the Stewardess Range, $230. There's a portable sewing machine for $80. 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Perfect for the dorm room for that college student. And for the den, there's a 20-inch Admiral television set. I see it as low as $199. Also, got to stop by the Kelvinator store. They're having a September prize contest. They're giving away electric ranges, freezers, refrigerators, and two Nash Ramblers. I'll also check out the turntables from RCA Victor.
1: Long-haired symphony or short-haired jive, they both sound best on 45. 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
0: 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Oh, well. Hey, here's a bonus record from this weekend in 1951. Brand new from April Stevens. Give me

But what's a little kiss between a fella and his girl? Oh, give me a little kiss, will ya? And I'll give it right back

0: little kiss. Will you? And I'll give it right back. Right back. I'll give it right back to you.
1: A few minutes ago, we heard the second single from Tony Bennett. Well, that was the second single from April Stevens. Her first one, I'm in Love Again, peaked at number 6. And that was the follow-up, Gimme a Little Kiss, Will Ya? Huh? That actually had been a hit for Whispering Jack Smith back in 1926. And April Stevens, accompanied by Henri René's orchestra, would take it to number 10 on the radio chart here in September of 1951. As we listen to the memories, here on Seems Like Old Times.
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1: Well, back on Seems Like Old Times, and to our showcase feature today, football songs. That's right, I've got that chin strap buckled tight and I'm ready to go smash somebody. But first, I did make sure that my wristbands are the right color, and I've worked on my touchdown dance too, so I'm ready to go. All right, Ben Burney leads off our greatest football hits.

0: mail flaming you. Goldsberry, Grange, and Boone, Friedman, Newman, and Carideo.
1: Hey, rock!
0: Retina, Ostapan, and Curve, all the rulers of the earth. Cause the ladies love them so.
1: Hi!
0: If the girls are what you wanna get, man.
1: Yay!
0: Hurry and become a triple threat, man.
1: Hey, hey!
0: You gotta be a football hero, dear, dear, to get along with a beautiful girl. In spite of all $1 million can do, why, a tackle or two will be more to you if you can make the winning touchdown. Or you'll never have to buy the little gals them dark pearls. You've got to be a football hero, dear, dear, to get a

0: Dad, this college has had a new president every year since 1888.
1: Yeah.
0: And that's the year we won our last football game. Now, I like education as well as the next fellow.
1: Well, move over and I'll talk to the next fellow.
0: But a college needs something else besides education. And what this college needs is a good football team. And you can't have a good football team unless you have good football players.
1: My boy, I think you've got something there, and I'll wait outside until you clean it up. I know it's dangerous, but I'm going to ask you one more question. Where do you get good football players?
0: Well, in a speakeasy, Dom.
1: In a speakeasy? Isn't that against the law, selling football players in a speakeasy?
0: Dad, two of the greatest football players in the country hang out in a speakeasy downtown.
1: Are you suggesting that I, the president of Huxley College, go into a speakeasy without even giving me the address?
0: It's at 42 Elm Street, but you can't go there. It's unethical. It isn't right for a college to buy football players.
1: It isn't, eh? Well, I'll nip that in the bud. How about coming along and having a nip yourself?
2: Seems like old times is on the gridiron today.

0: I used to play football when I was in high school.
1: Really, Dennis? What position did you play?
0: Bent over like the rest of them.
1: Livingston, Mitchell, Cogswell.
0: Gee, I'll never forget our big game. I was the quarterback, and there was just a few seconds to play. The score was tied, and we had the ball on their one-yard line. It was the first down, so I called for the water boy.
1: What?
0: While everybody else was drinking, I ran for a touchdown.
1: But, Dennis, that doesn't count.
0: I know, I forgot the ball.
2: But, Dennis, how could you...
1: Wait a minute, Mary. Wait a minute. I'll take it. Dennis, did you also play football in college?
0: No.
1: You're sure you didn't play college football?
0: No, why?
1: Well, some years ago in a Rose Bowl game, a player ran 80 yards in the wrong direction, and I thought it might have been you. Now, let's see.
0: Well, that was my father.
1: Well, at least I had it in the right family.
3: Now we come to that peculiar bit of Americana known as the football fight song. I was reminded not too long ago, upon returning from my lesson with the Scrabble Pro at the Harvard Club in Boston, of the days of my undergraduacy long ago, when there used to be these very long Saturday afternoons in the fall with nothing to do. The library was closed. Just waiting around for the cocktail parties to begin. And on occasions like that, some of us used to wander over to the, I believe it was called the stadium, to see if anything might be going on over there. And one did come to realize that the football fight songs that one hears in comparable stadia have a tendency to be somewhat uncouth and even violent, and that it would be refreshing, to say the least, to find one that was a bit more genteel. And here it is, dedicated to my own alma mater and called Fight Fiercely, Harvard.

0: No doubt he was a terror on the debate team. That's Tom Lehrer and Fight Fiercely Harvard from the late 50s. A snippet from the Jack Benny program from late November 1950. From that same year, Hugo Winterhalter's orchestra and chorus, and Mr. Touchdown USA. A clip from the Marx Brothers motion picture Horse Feathers. And we began with Ben Burney's orchestra from 1933, You've Gotta Be a Football Hero. That was the leader at the microphone and all the lads, as it says on the record label. As we're saluting the pigskin today on Seems Like Old Times. Retro Radio. This is Seems Like Old Times. I'm Craig Orndorff. Today we're counting down the hits from this weekend, September of 1951. And record number 7 on the chart that week was by Patti Page.
1: Do

0: Well, there is another pop cover of a country hit. It was first done by Spade Cooley's band, featuring Tex Williams on the vocals in 1946. And Patti Page had it at number 7 this week. In 1951, it peaked at number 5. Well, now it's movie time from September of 51. Lots of stuff from Hollywood. Something for the kids and the whole family, Alice in Wonderland, featuring the voices of Catherine Beaumont and Ed Wynn. Ooh, lots of other movies, too. We'll start with the comedies. A Millionaire for Christie, Fred McMurray, Eleanor Parker. The Law and the Lady, Greer Garson, Michael Wilding. People Will Talk had Cary Grant and Gene Crane. And As Young as You Feel, with a solid cast, Thelma Ritter, David Wayne, Gene Peters, Constance Bennett, along with Albert Decker, Marilyn Monroe, and Monty Woolley.
1: Pardon me, Mr. Cleveland, but wouldn't you like me to send you a copy of your speech?
2: Oh, thank you, young lady. I don't think it's necessary. I'm sure my suggestions are going to be carried out.
3: Oh, yes, yes, indeed, Mr. Cleveland.
1: Well, anyhow, Mr. Cleveland, I want you to know I think your speech was grand. I felt real honored just to hear it.
2: Oh, no, my dear. It's I who've been honored.
0: Out west we go. Cattle Drive has Joel McRae. Fort Worth stars Randolph Scott, and Edmund O'Brien's in Warpath. Off to war with John Wayne and Robert Ryan in Flying Leathernecks. Bright Victory has Arthur Kennedy as a blinded soldier returning home. Robert Mitchum and Jane Russell star in His Kind of Woman. From literature, Oliver Twist as John Howard Davies and Alec Guinness. Captain Horatio Hornblower, played by Gregory Peck. Peck's also in David and Bathsheba with Susan Hayward. And from George Stevens, A Place in the Sun with Shelley Winters, Montgomery Clift, and Elizabeth Taylor.
4: You look like an Eastman. Are you one of them?
5: Mm-hmm. I'm a nephew. My name's George.
4: I'm Angela.
5: Vickers. I saw you here last spring.
4: I don't remember seeing you before.
5: No. You've been away, haven't you? You took a trip with your parents.
4: Well, how did you know?
5: I read about you in the papers.
4: What else do you do?
5: The usual things.
4: You look unusual.
5: It's the first time anybody ever said that.
0: More dramas. Ace in the Hole with Kirk Douglas and Jan Sterling. There's The Tall Target. Dick Powell uncovers a plot to assassinate President-elect Lincoln. Science fiction, When Worlds Collide, Richard Durr and Barbara Rush. And A Streetcar Named Desire comes to the silver screen with Marlon Brando and Vivian Leigh.
6: How much does it cost for a string of furs like that?
4: Why, these were tribute from an admirer of mine.
6: He must have a lot of admiration.
4: When my youth, I excited some admiration, but look at me now. Would you think it possible that I was once considered to be attractive?
6: He looks okay.
4: How is fishing for compliments, Dan?
6: I don't go in for that stuff.
4: What stuff?
6: The compliments to women about their looks. I never met a dame yet didn't know if she was good-looking or not without being told.
0: We've got football movies, Jim Thorpe, All-American with Burt Lancaster, The Guy Who Came Back, Paul Douglas and Joan Bennett, and Saturday's Hero, John Derek and Donna Reed. And finally, the musicals, The Strip with Mickey Rooney and Sally Forrest, Doris Day and Gordon McRae together on Moonlight Bay, Here Comes the Groom with Bing Crosby and Jane Wyman, a new version of Showboat with Katherine Grayson, Ava Gardner, and Howard Keel, and there's Rich Young and Pretty with Jane Powell, and making his debut, Vic Damone.

0: Jane Powell approving of Vic Damone singing Wonder Why in Rich, Young, and Pretty, one of the movies from this weekend, 1951. Also today, football records. And here's a favorite from Andy Griffith.
1: It was back last October, I believe it was. We was going to hold a tent service off at this college town. And we got there about dinner time on Saturday. And different ones of us thought that we ought to get us a mouthful to eat before that we set up the tent. And so we got off of the truck and followed this little bunch of people through this small little bitty patch of woods there. And we come up on a big sign. It says, get something to eat here. And I went up and got me two hot dogs and a big orange drink. And before that I could take every mouthful of that food, this whole raft of people come up around me and got me to where I couldn't eat nothing, up like, and I dropped my big orange drink. I did. Well, friends, they commenced to move, and they want so much that I could do but move with them. Well, we commenced to go through all kinds of doors and gates and I don't know what all, and I looked up over one of them, and it says North Gate. And we kept on going through there, and pretty soon we come up on a young boy. And he says, ticket, please. And I says, friend, I don't have a ticket. I don't even know where it is that I'm going. I did. Well, he says, come out as quick as you can. And I says, I'll do her. I'll turn right around the first chance I get. Well, we kept on moving through there, and pretty soon everybody got where it was that they was a-going. Because they parted, and I could see pretty good. I could. And what I seen was this whole raft of people a-setting on these two banks and a-looking at one another across this pretty little green cow pasture. Well, they was. And somebody had tuck and drawed white lines all over it and drove posties in it and I don't know what all. And I looked down there and I seen five or six convicts a-running up and down and a-blowing whistles. They was. And then I looked down there and I seen these pretty girls a-wearing these little bitty short dresses and a-dancing around. And so I sat down and thought I'd see what it was that was going to happen. I did. And about the time I got set down good, I looked down there and I seen 30 or 40 men come running out of one end of a great big outhouse down there. They did. And everybody where I was a-setting got up and hollered. And about that time, 30 or 40 come running out of the other end of that outhouse and the other bank full, they got up and hollered. And I asked this fellow that was besetting beside of me, I says, friend, what is it that they're a-hollering for? Well, he whopped me on the back and he says, buddy, have a drink. Well, I says, I believe I will have another big orange. And I got it and sat back down. And when I got down there again, I seen that them men had got in two little bitty bunches down there. They had rail close together. And they voted. They did. They voted and elected one man apiece. And them two men come out in the middle of that cow pasture and shook hands like they hadn't seen one another in a long time. And then a convict come over to where they was a-standing, and he took out a quarter, and they commenced to odd man right there. They did. Well, after a while, I seen what it was that there's odd manning for. It was that both bunches full of them men wanted this funny-looking little pumpkin to play with. They did, and I know, friends, that they couldn't eat it because they kicked it the whole evening and it never busted. But anyhow, what I was a-telling was that both bunches full wanted that thing. And one bunch got it, and it made the other bunch just as mad as they could be. And, friends, I seen that evening the awfulest fight that I have ever seen in my life. I did. They would run at one another and kick one another and throw one another down and stomp on one another and grind their feet in one another and I don't know what all. And just as fast as one of them would get hurt, they'd tote him off and run another one. Well, They done that as long as I sat there. But pretty soon, this boy that had said, "Ticket, please," he come up to me and he says, "Friends, you're going to have to leave because it is that you don't have a ticket." And I says, "Well, all right." And I got up and left. And I don't know, friends, to this day what it was that there's a doing down there, but I have studied about it. And I think that it's some kindly of a contest where they see which bunchful of them men can take that pumpkin and run from one end of that cow pasture to the other without either getting knocked down or stepping in something.
0: From 1953, Andy Griffith, "What It Was Football." We're hitting the gridiron today on Seems Like Old Times.
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0: Today on Seems Like Old Times, we have the hits from the third weekend of September in 1951. More and more people have television sets in their homes. And a bit of history, September 4th, the first live transcontinental TV broadcast. It was President Truman's opening speech at the San Francisco Treaty Conference. It went to 87 stations in 47 cities. Well, the fall season is underway. New shows include soap operas The Egg and I, Search for Tomorrow, Red Skelton, Sunday night at 10. Donna Shore's just inked a deal with NBC TV. She'll be twice weekly from Hollywood. And debuting in October, the sitcom I Love Lucy. It gets a prime spot right after the number one show, Arthur Godfrey's Talent Scouts, Monday night. Some of our TV favorites, Hopalong Cassidy and Roy Rogers. Their Strike at Rich and the Alan Young Show. Pabst Blue Ribbon Bouts. Amos and Andy. You Bet Your Life. And the Texaco Star Theater with Milton Berle. Here he's doing a skit, Captain Horatio Hornburler, with a cameo by Basil Rathbone.
13: Yes, wait a minute! What do you do? I see a sail! I see a sail!
14: Good, we're nearing Macy's. Tell me something! Tell me something, Rathbone! What is our position? Quick, what is our
13: position? Longitude 45, latitude 76, lingerie 198.
14: Lingerie 198. Ah, we're nearing the West Indies.
0: Milton Berle in the Texaco Star Theater, Tuesday night at 8 on NBC here in 1951. And back on the countdown this week in 51, once again, here's Les Paul, but this time he's joined by his bride, Mary Ford. At number 6, the world is waiting for the sunrise. Dude.

Earlier, we had just Les Paul doing Whispering, and there, the A side of that disc, with Mary Ford joining in, The World is Waiting for the Sunrise. Song number 7 this week in 1951. That was a hit in 1922 for Isham Jones, but Ford and Paul would take it to number 2 on the chart, and it was a million seller as well. Well, that's it for hour number 1 of the show. We'll take a break and come back with more of the hits from this week in 1951, plus more football records on today's Seems Like Old Times.

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1: NBC News Radio, I'm Scott Carr. President Trump is headed back to Washington after wrapping up a two-day visit to Ireland. Speaking with reporters before boarding Air Force One, Trump confirmed he's going to remove U.S. tariffs on Irish whiskey.
2: Very unfair because others have the relief, and they didn't, so I thought I'd do it.
1: But Trump also sparked controversy Saturday when he said in Dublin he would love to see a united Ireland. Trump's visit also sparked protest in Dublin and other cities, and he was asked about his idea of sending $5,000 dividend checks to every American adult if Republicans keep control of the House and Senate after the midterm elections.
2: And that's because we're taking in so much money in so different ways, including the tariffs.
1: Today, the Republican Speaker of the House, Mike Johnson, called President Trump's proposal to send $5,000 dividend checks to every American adult a creative idea, appearing on CNN's State of the Union.
3: He launched it at the at our convention and got a lot of people excited. Of course, devil's in the details. We have to figure all that out.
1: Trump has not explained how the plan would be funded. Commerce Secretary Howard Lutnick has said the checks would not come from tax money. A 40-year-old Pennsylvania woman has died from complications from the measles. That state's now third measles-linked to death this year. The coroner's office in Jefferson County says in a Facebook post the woman died Saturday, calling her death an unfortunate reminder that measles can be a serious and potentially life-threatening disease. In the week ahead, the Federal Reserve is due to announce another decision on what to do with interest rates. Nick Harper reports there's speculation about a possible rate hike.
4: Fed Chair Kevin Walsh has already hinted that rate hikes may be coming, even though President Donald Trump is urging the Fed to cut rates.
1: New data from the Consumer Price Index out Friday showed annual inflation still well above the central bank's 2% target. Scott Carr, NBC News Radio.
5: Well, it looks like we'll be on the tail end of the rain that we've been experiencing, but still remaining quite cloudy throughout the day, for daytime temperatures around 65 degrees and overnight lows around 56. For tomorrow, we continue to clear off to become mostly sunny, warming us up to 70 degrees during the day. And as the week goes on, we'll continue that trend, working our way to sunny skies on Friday and highs touching 80 degrees. I'm Nate, and that is your latest KIXI forecast.
6: This is Hour 2 of Seems Like Old Times. I'm your host, Craig Orndorff. Happy weekend, everybody. Hope it's a great one wherever you are and whatever you're doing. Thanks for coming back for part two of the show. And if you're just getting here now, I'll plan for an hour earlier next week so you can get the whole show. We waited for you, but the station's pretty strict about starting on time. But there's plenty of good stuff ahead. We have more football records coming up. That's our theme for today. Plus, we have the hit records from this third weekend of September in 1951. And we're making our way to the top of the Billboard magazine disc jockey chart from this week, 75 years ago. And we resume at number 5 with Guy Mitchell.

That song received the fifth most amount of nickels in the jukeboxes this week in 1951. My Truly, Truly Fair from Guy Mitchell featuring the Mitch Miller Orchestra. That was Guy's fourth top ten of the year and his second million seller, the first one, his debut, My Heart Cries for You. And after reaching number two, the record was descending the chart this weekend, settling in at number five. We turn the calendar back 75 years on today's Seems Like Old Times. What's new this year? Well, the George Washington Carver National Monument became the first monument in the country to honor a black American. It was dedicated July 14th in Joplin, Missouri. Something new for automobiles, Chrysler introduces power steering, which they call HydraGuide. And for the kids, the Topps Company has started its first baseball card series. There's two individual sets of 52 cards each. Some have red backs, some have blue, and you could play a simulated game. They had plays printed on them. Well, for a little deeper reading, bestsellers this week in fiction, Caine Mutiny from Herman Woke, From Here to Eternity by James Jones, and The Catcher in the Rye, J.D. Salinger. Nonfiction, The Sea Around Us by Rachel Carson, Contiki by Thor Heyerdahl, that's been on the list for a year now, and Washington Confidential, Jack Late and Lee Mortimer. And for music listening, you couldn't go wrong with Dinah Shore. This weekend, she was at number four. Sweet.

0: Violets.
1: There's Dinah Shore and Sweet Violets, ranked at number 4 this week in 1951. She was accompanied by Henri René's orchestra and male quartet. That peaked at number 3 on all of the charts, jukebox, radio airplay, and sales, and it would be her last top 10 record. Well, let's see what else is going on here in the USA in 1951. Some fashion news, the plunging neckline is the big story. Now, the overall view for fall fashion is a sharp, clear-cut look. Shoulders and waists are natural. Skirts are fuller. But the spotlight and the controversy is about the plunging neckline. Many say that some skin is okay, but the current décolleté is much too revealing. Of course, it was all class at the Miss America contest earlier this month. And the new queen, Colleen K. Hutchins of Utah, 25, the oldest ever to win the crown. A 5'10 blonde Brigham Young University alum, graduated 5 years ago from Pasadena Playhouse. And she thought she was too tall to win. But her other numbers just right, 143 pounds, 36, 24, 36. However, controversy at the Mrs. America pageant, won by 22-year-old Penny Duncan of New York City. There were accusations of contestants using padding to improve their figures. After the first elimination, there was near rebellion backstage, and at least 8 ladies had smuggled amplifiers into their bathing suits. Now, the winner's husband said she didn't cheat, she's 100% real. And Mrs. Duncan takes home $7,500 cash, a car, diamond rings, and a TV set. Not only is she a beauty, she excelled in bed making, and wowed the judges with a bread and cheese casserole recipe in the homemaking division. Wow, how do we continue to bring you the biggest news stories each week here on Seems Like Old Times? That's what's going on here in September of 1951, and we're back on the countdown now. We're up to number 3 with Nat King Cole.

0: Too Young was Nat King Cole's fourth number one hit. It sat atop the sales survey for 5 big weeks. But by this weekend in 1951, it had slipped down to number 3 for the 34-year-old Cole, accompanied by the Les Baxter Orchestra. Well, with the nice bright sun greeting us here to start our weekend 1951, let's head down to the market and pick up a few things. Half gallon of milk, 35 cents. Loaf of bread is about 15 cents. Butter, 73 cents a pound. That seems expensive. A ground beef is 59 cents a pound and 55 cents a pound for bacon. Hot dogs. Armor hot dogs are 57 cents a pack this week. Jumbo shrimp, 69 cents a pound. California grapes, 10 cents a pound. 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Peanut butter is about 40 cents a jar. Miracle Whip, 59 cents a quart. 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

0: There's Doris Day with the Paul Weston Orchestra, Shanghai. Hanging out at number 12 on the jukebox chart this week in 1951, had peaked at number 7. A memory from 75 Septembers ago, for this seems like old times.
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0: Today on Seems Like Old Times, we've put on the school colors and we're cheering loudly for our boys. Football is our theme, and here's a song written by Johnny Mercer, performed by John Pizzarelli. Jamboree Jones.
10: I've been

0: gentleman's name.
1: Well, we look pretty lousy, don't we?
2: Well, for college players that have been out of training for 7 or 8 years, yeah, you look pretty lousy.
3: He's not got an idea how we can make some money. We leave him out of the first half of the game. We bet half our money. They roll up some points, okay? Second half of the game, we stick him in. We get odds from him. We bet the other half of the money. We clean up.
4: That's very good thinking, Captain.
2: Yeah, it sounds good to me.
4: Oh, and I had another idea. I think we should have some plays. You know, usually in football, if you have some organized plays...
2: Well, look, if you don't mind, I took the liberty.
4: Oh, you? Oh.
2: I drew up about 7 or 8 plays.
4: Oh, these are good.
2: I think that's about all this bunch can handle.
4: Oh, very good. Yes, oh, very, very good. What are these little arrows?

sin. I bet myself clean out a house and home. 'Cause there ain't nothing this side of hell like trying to pick a winner in the NFL, especially when your luck is going wrong. I was on the job and working hard when a man come along with this football card and said, "Try your luck, boy. All your friends have won." So I played the thing for a week or two and got a little behind like most folks do and started doubling up, and that's when they popped me some. Well, I lost my furniture on a Denver bet, Oakland got my new Corvette, and the Rams are the reason I cashed them five hot checks. The Cardinals took my savings account, and the Redskins got a similar amount that I borrowed from a finance company on a 90-day note. Then Dallas put me in a hell of a fix. I gave up seven, they won by six. You'd think that Staubach personally hated me. The Green Bay Packers were doing fine till they had to go into overtime. And when you got plus one, you're dead when they win by three. Then along come the Baltimore Colts for another stack of the cool C notes. Seems I can't win no matter what I try. Burt Jones might be their franchise, but the way he's bloodshot these old eyes is enough to make a grown man sit and cry. Well, the Pittsburgh Steelers left no choice, but for my

40-3. Then Seattle and the cool Jim Zorn made me wish I'd never been born. I even let Tampa Bay take a shot at me. But I've got the Bengals and Chargers to thank for the losses that drove me to rob that bank. Even a cop that arrested me looked like a referee. Now here I sit with a stupid grin, and the jury's just now coming back in, and the foreman and the judge are looking at me real hard. And I know in my heart what they're gonna say. They gotta put me

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And they flipped my wallet enough. And Detroit Lions, oh, they roared through me like Gunther Gable Williams. Like to get my hands on Fran Tarkington, scramble his brains. Archie Manning and the Saints, ooh, Jets, mercy, football. I can't even win. I think I'll give it one more shot during the playoffs.

0: Hey, no gambling around here. You're just going to lose it anyway. As proven there by Glenn Sutton and his 1979 record, The Football Card. A snippet from the motion picture MASH. And before that, from 2015, John Pizzarelli salutes Johnny Mercer live at Birdland in Jamboree Jones. And now, George Carlin.
1: I'd like to do something called Baseball and Football. And it, thank you. That's nice. Because these two activities are so much a part of us, and yet they're so different. Baseball is pastoral, 19th century. Football is technological, 20th century. Baseball is played on a diamond in a park, the baseball park. Football is played on a gridiron in a stadium, War Memorial Stadium. In baseball, you wear a cap. In football, you wear a helmet. Baseball has a seventh-inning stretch. Football has a two-minute warning. Baseball has no time limit. We don't know when it's going to end. We might have extra innings. Football is rigidly timed, and it will end even if we have to go to sudden death. Football is based on downs. What down is it? Baseball is based on ups. Who's up? Are you up? I'm not up. In football, you get a penalty. In baseball, you make an error. Whoops. In baseball, in the stands, there's kind of a picnic feeling, you know? Emotions may run high, but there's not that much unpleasantness. In football, in the stands, you can be sure that at least 27 times during the game, you were capable of taking the life of a fellow human being. Preferably a stranger. And to sum this up, the object of the game's quite different. The object of the game in football is for the quarterback, otherwise known as the field general, to be on target with his aerial assault, riddling the defense by hitting his receivers with deadly accuracy in spite of the blitz, even if he has to use the shotgun. With short bullet passes and long bombs, he marches his troops into enemy territory, balancing this aerial assault with a sustained ground attack which punches holes in the forward wall of the enemy's defensive line. In baseball, the object is to go home. I'm going home. I'm going home. Ta-da. All right, enough of that. Thank you. Ready, Mark?
2: Here we go.
3: Go now.
2: Blue Eyes, you drop kick from here?
3: I can try.
4: Drop kick?
2: It's fourth and four, and we're going to drop kick. Shotgun. Drop kick on one.
4: Ready? Hey.
5: How about a ref?
6: Good as gold.
7: What was that?
2: That was a drop kick.
4: Drop kick.
2: Drop kick.
4: How much does that count?
2: 3 points.
4: 3 points?
2: 3 points.
4: For that? Yeah.

0: From 1962, the first hit for Randy Newman, Golden Gridiron Boy. Love that dropkick in the motion picture The Longest Yard, the original. And before that, George Carlin's routine, Baseball and Football. We're plunging into the end zone today on Seems Like Old Times.
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0: This is Seems Like Old Times. I'm your host, Craig Orndorff. Today, we've gone back to September of 1951. And now, let's take a look at sports. In baseball, the Dodgers have let a 13.5-game lead over the Giants get away. It's down to 3 games this weekend, and on Friday, they'll be tied. On the final day of the regular season, Brooklyn would have to rally from 6-1 down to beat the Phillies in 14 innings. That would set up a 3-game playoff, ending with Bobby Thompson's legendary home run. Meanwhile, the Yankees lead the Indians by 2.5 this weekend. They'd win it by 5, and they claim the World Series from the Giants in 6. In football, the NFL begins next weekend. The Browns are defending champions. And the college football season has begun. In the preseason poll, Tennessee and Michigan State were ranked first and second. The Spartans opened their season with a 6-0 win over Oregon State Saturday. Ohio State's number 3, defending champion Oklahoma number 4, and number 5, California. They opened the season this weekend whipping Santa Clara 34-0. Bad news at West Point. 90 cadets were expelled for cheating on exams. Names have not been disclosed, but the United Press says the football team has been practically wiped out. In tennis, the United States Open, Maureen Connolly upset Shirley Fry to win in 3 sets for the ladies' title. At 16, she's the youngest ever to win the crown. And on the men's side, Australian Frank Sedgman dominated. In the semis, he walloped Art Larson in 49 minutes, then dispatched Vic Satius in the championship in 48 minutes. In boxing, Jersey Joe Walcott is the heavyweight champ. He knocked out Ezard Charles in July. It's Joey Maxim in light heavyweight. In the middleweight class, Sugar Ray Robinson lost his title to Englishman Randy Turpin in July. He'd get it back in October. Kid Gavilan has the welterweight title, and the lightweight belt belongs to Jimmy Carter. No, not the future president. And that's a look at sports from this week in 1951. And we're back on the countdown now with the runner-up record. Once again, it's Tony Bennett.

It was 1949 when Tony Bennett opened for Pearl Bailey one night in New York, and Bob Hope was in the audience, and he asked Tony to join him on his road tour. Well, at the time, Tony was using his birth surname of Benedetto, and Hope said, "Why don't we simplify that name a little bit and just call you Tony Bennett?" The following year, Tony was signed by Columbia Records, and as I mentioned earlier in the show, Because of You was Tony's first single, produced by Mitch Miller with the backing orchestra from Percy Faith. And after a 10-week stay atop the chart, Tony was down to number 2 on this very day in 1951. Well, this week, 75 years ago, Billboard magazine came out with its annual disc jockey poll. And the song spinners around the country selected Ray Anthony as their top band of the year. Ralph Lanigan was a close second. Top male vocalist, Perry Como. Favorite female singer, Doris Day. The DJ's top small singing group was the Ames Brothers, with the Mills Brothers not far behind. Now, they also asked, who is the best disc jockey? And for the third consecutive year, the winner was Dave Garraway. Of course, he's best known as the first host of NBC's Today Show. His radio show on the network ran just 15 minutes from 11:45 to noon Eastern. Now, Garraway's laid-back style was completely different from the DJ who finished second in the survey, Bob Poole, who hosted Poole's Paradise on the Mutual Network from 3 to 4 weekday afternoons. His show was kind of crazy with sound effects and phone calls and live performances. And Poole was from rural North Carolina, so throw in a little southern accent and a down-home wittiness. It was a fun show and would be copied by every radio DJ after that and really ever since. Well, one more from Billboard's DJ poll from 1951. The top small instrumental group of the year, by a landslide, was the George Shearing Quintet. And here they play They All Laughed.

0: There's British-born pianist George Shearing and his quintet, Chuck Wayne guitar, Don Elliott xylophone, John Levy on bass, and Denzel Best on the drums. The Shearing Quintet, They All Laughed. That would be a track from the album Touch of Genius to be released in October of 1951. Which is where we've gone for this Seems Like Old Times.
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0: 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Well, we have time for a couple of more football numbers. Here's part of a skit from a 1970 episode of the Dean Martin television show. His guest is Jonathan Winters.
14: Well, hi, football fans. Welcome to our pregame show. Our first guest down here on the field is a colorful coach of the Susquehanna Rockets, one of the most exciting, brilliant, and inventive minds in football today. Head coach, what is your name?
15: Billy Hardbody. Joe Hardbody, out known from Sweetwater Place, Alabama. That's my home. That's where I first started playing ball, was in Sweetwater. I had a lot of fun down there.
14: What surprises have you planned for today's game?
15: Well, I've got one big surprise. We've got a woman. Snicker at this. She's a very husky type woman. Mannish. Sort of mannish. But she kicks a of a football. She'll kick it far and long. She's got seven toes. And it should be somewhat of a crowd pleaser. I really believe that.
14: Well, there was a rumor you were upset about some of the players' hairstyles.
15: Yes, I was. And I still am to a great degree. A lot of the boys have dropped their hair clear down to here and letting the hair come through the holes in the helmet. But the big thing I've asked is this, is to cut it here. Make little bangs so they can see the ball.
14: Well, who is the greatest player you ever coached?
15: I'd have to say me. I wish I could be humble. Good seeing you.
14: So long,
15: y'all take care. Yeah.

Well, that's one of the sillier love songs we've ever played on this show. The Park Avenue Boys singing with Eddie Paul and the Paramount Orchestra from 1935. I fell asleep at the football game. One of the tunes from the gridiron for This Seems Like Old Times. And now, we're up to the number one song from this week in our spotlight year, 1951. But first, more about our world from back in the day. The average income, $3,700. A brand new house, $9,000. A new car, $1,500. But I see an advertisement this weekend that you can get a Hudson for $50 to $90 a month with a trade-in, of course. And gasoline is about 27 cents a gallon. Unemployment in September, 3.3%. And we've learned that productivity for last year was 6%. Normally, it's about 2%. So that increase was the biggest since World War II. This not only meant that workers were producing more efficiently, but that the country was reaping the benefits from industry's huge post-war expenditure on new improved plants and equipment. And speaking of the war, yes, the war in Korea continues on. Enemy planes raided Seoul just after midnight, stepping up their aerial warfare over Korea. The scale of the attack was believed to be a hint of bigger attacks to come. That attack followed one of the biggest air battles of the war on Saturday when 120 American and Russian-built jets clashed above North Korea. 30 of the 85 enemy jets were damaged. None of the American planes hit. And on Friday, UN forces smashed three holes in the communist defense line on the central front in the biggest armored drive of the war. Seven Russian-made tanks were destroyed by our jets. The American casualty total in Korea so far, 800,500. And this weekend, an anxious Briton prayed for the well-being of King George VI, gravely ill with a lung condition. Doctors removed all or part of his ailing lung on Sunday, and early reports have it that the monarch appears in good spirits and is gaining strength. And that's what was making news this weekend in 1951. And on top of Billboard Magazine's jukebox chart this week was another new performer. Here is 23-year-old Maysville, Kentucky native Rosemary Clooney. Come on.

A few moments ago, I described Rosemary Clooney as a newcomer. Well, I probably should have said a newcomer to the charts. In the late 40s, she sang with Tony Pastor's orchestra. And for more than a year, she had been a regular on the program Songs for Sale, both on radio and TV. Now, she did have a couple of minor hits on the charts earlier in 51, but Come On to My House made her a star. Well, the song came from an off-Broadway musical, and it was co-written by William Saroyan, the Pulitzer Prize-winning author, and Ross Bagdasarian. You know him better as David Seville of Alvin and the Chipmunks fame. Well, there's even more to the story, because Rosie didn't like the song at all. At the recording session, she told her producer, Mitch Miller, that it wasn't her type of tune. Miller said she had to record it, or she'd be in violation of her contract. Well, she begrudgingly agreed, and pouted as she made the recording, which was made up of four musicians, led by Miller, and Stan Freeman playing the harpsichord. Well, despite her disdain for the song, its success took Rosemary Clooney to the next step in her career. It spent 8 weeks at number one on the jukebox chart, including this weekend in 1951. Well, that's it for this week's show, everybody. We are all out of time. It's been great having you here, and I'll look forward to you coming back next week. And until then, this is Craig Orndorff saying so long for Seems Like Old Times.

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1: NBC News Radio, I'm Scott Carr. Schools and police agencies nationwide are warning about a viral cat-in-the-hat social media trend that's led to threats against students in schools. The trend features sometimes disturbing or AI-generated images of the Dr. Seuss character, sometimes accompanied by threats targeting specific communities or individuals. Students are being urged to report concerning posts to a trusted adult, school official, or police, rather than sharing or reposting them. President Trump has just finished up a two-day visit to Ireland. Speaking with reporters before his departure, Trump confirmed he will remove U.S. tariffs on Irish whiskey. Trump sparked some controversy Saturday when he said in Dublin that he would love to see a united Ireland and thinks that's going to happen eventually. Trump's visit also sparked weekend protests in Dublin and other cities. Iran says a vessel was attacked in the Strait of Hormuz, raising new concerns about global oil supplies. Iranian state media reports one person was killed when the commercial ship was struck. The incident comes after Saudi Arabia temporarily shut down its critical east-west oil pipeline, which provides an alternative route for exports around the Strait of Hormuz. The pipeline has become especially important as the ongoing U.S.-Iran conflict continues to disrupt shipping through the waterway. The Yankees shut out the Mets 2-0 to win a rubber match in the latest chapter of the Subway Series at Yankee Stadium. Cam Schlittler got the win after striking out 8 batters over 6 scoreless. Yankees manager Aaron Boone says he hopes Schlittler has some more.
2: Hopefully a lot left in the tank here for, you know, what we hope is another month and a half or so. So he's been great. Another strong one today.
1: In Cleveland, Tanner Bibee bounced back with better than 6 strong innings, and the Guardians took the rubber match with the Twins 9-2, moving just a half game behind the White Sox for the lead in the AL Central. The Red Sox beat the Royals 4-1. Scott Carr, NBC News Radio.
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2: I'm Greg Bell, and we open with a Western as we mosey on into the U.S. Cavalry outpost of Fort Laramie. And stick around for multiple offerings from a mid-1940s short-form informational series known as Strange Adventure. We begin with this Western episode penned by Kathleen Height, and the usual cast is joined by Virginia Gregg, Parley Bear, and John Daner. In Goodbye Willa, from August 19th, 1950.

Fort Laramie, starring Raymond Burr as Captain Lee Quince. Specially transcribed tales of the dark and tragic ground of the wild frontier, the saga of fighting men who rode the rim of empire, and the dramatic story of Lee Quince, Captain of Cavalry.

0: There's a good campsite ahead, Major.
1: How far are we from Fort Laramie, Captain?
0: About 25 miles, sir.
1: That far?
0: At least.
1: 25 miles and about an hour of daylight. Guess we'll have to make camp.
0: It's your patrol, Major.
1: What do you think?
0: I think we're pushing too hard. We've covered a lot of territory in the last couple of days. The men are tired. Telling on them.
1: That's your campsite, half a mile ahead?
0: Yeah, that's it, sir.
1: One more night of making camp. That doesn't bother you, does it, Captain?
0: After 6 weeks of it, no, sir. One more night doesn't bother me.

0: This is what I'm talking about, Lee. Listen to the men a while.
1: Eaton over there? That's Horner and Furness.
0: Doesn't matter who they are, just listen to them.
2: You know what I do?
3: No. You're going to be out one more night, Horner?
4: We're going to be out one more night. Wouldn't be no concern of mine what you do, because I wouldn't be here.
3: You'd be here.
4: You got to find somebody else to jaw to, Furness. I just start walking. First woman I come to, red or white, I'd say, you go fetch a parson, woman. You got yourself a man.
3: Ain't Bessie going to be glad to hear that. You're not married a year. You're already talking about another woman.
4: You know how much I've been with Bessie since we were married? Out 6 weeks this time, 3 months of time before, and before that it was... I don't even know. What good's having a wife you got to say how to do all over again 3-4 times a year?
3: I never should have asked you no question. You don't want to hear me. You just want to hear you.
4: You got something worth my hearing?
3: I'm getting to know this soup bone awful well. If he was going to be out one more night, I'd carve my initials on it. And if it come floating into my supper tomorrow night, I'd take it to that cook and
4: that's all you got on your mind, soup bones?
3: I married Lizzie for her cooking. She's a powerful good cook.
4: When you get back to Fort Laramie, you're going to take one look at Lizzie and say, what's for dinner?
3: I like a good meal.
4: Oh, man, like you don't deserve no wife.
3: Well, Lizzie likes to cook.
4: God, so I can't remember, can Bessie cook or can't she? But I got no trouble recollecting Bessie herself. Oh, I'm sure going to admire seeing her again.
0: Come on, Quince.
3: Wonder what Lindsay's planning for supper tomorrow night.
0: You still think we've been pushing them too hard, Captain?
1: Well, I still think they're tired.
0: More homesick.
1: That might be.
0: I know, because I'm homesick, too. 6 weeks is a long time. It's a lot longer if you have someone waiting for you. A lot easier, too. Does that make sense, Lee?
1: Yeah, it makes sense.

0: Furness feels it, and Horner, all the married men on the patrol. They all say it different ways, but what they feel is close to what I feel. Tomorrow night at this time, I'll be home with Mary. What about you, Lee?
1: I'll be glad to get back, Major.
0: Why?
1: I like sleeping in a bed.
0: I'm serious. It's lonely country, the West. I don't think I could stand it without Mary. I need her. I guess I'm saying I'm not really complete without her.
1: Mary's a fine woman.
0: You don't understand, do you, Lee? Horner, Furness, or me?
1: I can't understand what I don't know, Major, but sometimes I can get a feeling for it. I can see how it'd be pretty good to have someone waiting.
2: Patrol! Attention! Dismiss.
3: Lizzie! Hey, Lizzie, what you got for supper?
4: It's Bessie. Bessie, girl, is that you?
2: Mary!
4: What you got for supper?
5: Captain Quince?
1: Yes, Gord?
5: Oh, you ain't forgetting about tonight.
1: Oh, what about tonight?
5: Well, we talked some of a poker game.
1: Oh, yeah, that's right, we did.
5: Of course, who we get to play might be a problem. Can't count on any of the married men.
1: No. No, we can't.
5: I don't know how they put up with it, Captain.
1: What's that, Gorse?
5: Well, look at them. Women hanging on their necks, squealing, giggling. Some of them crying, even. If I come back to that after 6 weeks of campaign, I just might join some Injun tribe.
1: You'd sooner come home to a squealing, giggling squaw, would you?
5: I'd sooner come home to nothing, just like I do.
1: Yeah, that's the difference, then.
5: What do you mean?
1: Look again, those men with the women on their necks. They don't look like they mind a bit.
5: No, they sure don't.
1: You dead set on that poker, Gorse?
5: Well, we could slick up some, go into the village. That cooking at the hotel ain't too bad. And, well, you ain't keen on any plan for tonight, are you, Captain?
1: I guess I'm tired.
5: Sure.
1: Gorse,
5: we can play poker any time, Captain. You know, that's the beauty of being single. We're free to do what we want anytime.
1: Yeah, that's the beauty of it.
5: Well, I'll see you, sir.
1: Sure, Gorse.

0: calico's prettier, I think, but nothing will wear like that blue really. Not here, it's the wear that counts.
1: I know, but Tom likes calico.
0: Oh, my. Excuse me, Mrs. Doolittle.
1: Oh, of course, Willa.
2: Hello, Lee.
3: Miss Willa?
2: I heard you were expected back today. You look tired.
3: You look fine.
2: Do I?
3: Just fine. Miss Willa, I...
2: Yes, Lee?
3: I guess you're busy.
2: Well, just a little. Dad's in Cheyenne for a few days, but I'll be closing up in a little while.
3: You want to take dinner with me?
2: I'd like that.
3: Yeah. Yeah, I'd like that, too. Well, I... You sure look fine, Miss Willa.
2: Do I?
3: Fine.
2: About 7, Lee?
3: Yeah, about 7.
2: I'll be ready. Oh, Lee, I've got to get back to Mrs. Doolittle.
3: Sure, you do that. Miss Willa.
2: Yes, Lee.
3: It's sure good to be home.

0: You don't look like the same man who came into the store this afternoon.
1: I'm bound to weigh less just shaving.
0: Well, I think maybe beards are for presidents, like Mr. Lincoln and Mr. Grant, not for cavalry captains.
1: Yeah, not for this one, anyway.
0: Now, you might look very dashing with a mustache.
1: That'd be a plain fraud, Willa, to look it and not be dashing.
0: Mrs. Doolittle thought you looked dashing with a full beard today.
1: I should ask her to dinner, seeing she'd take me as I am.
0: Everybody takes you as you are, Lee. Or not at all.
1: That the way it is?
0: That's the way it is.
1: Yeah, this coffee's a sight better than I've been used to.
0: It's dreadful coffee.
1: Huh?
0: If I didn't think it'd scare you to death, I'd offer to make you some real coffee when you see me home.
1: Coffee never scares me to death.
0: But we have an unwritten rule about mentioning my homey little talents, like coffee making.
1: Oh, you don't have to mention them. I hear about them. Mary Daggett's told me all about the light crusts on your berry pies. Liz Mead never fails to point out how you sew a fine seam and keep your father's house the tidiest on the post.
0: Poor Lee.
1: Oh, I don't suffer too much.
0: I'm not sure you suffer enough.
1: Well, maybe that's it. Pliny's in Cheyenne, you say?
0: No, I think he'll be back day after tomorrow.
1: You tending the store all alone, then?
0: I haven't minded. It's filled the days. And when I get too busy, I call for Liz Mead or one of the men around. A lot of folks will lend a hand if I need them.
1: You reckon you could get someone to take over tomorrow?
0: You mean all day?
1: To get where the hunting's good, it'll take all day.
0: Oh, I bet all my hunting equipment is packed.
1: Packed?
0: Oh,
1: no.
0: Yes, I hadn't gone hunting for a while, so I just sort of stored it away in an old trunk with some old clothes, you know. Not that I can't get it out again without the least trouble.
1: It doesn't sound like you, Willie. You go hunting, fishing, right regular.
0: I know, but... Oh, well, none of this matters. Because if you're asking me to go hunting with you tomorrow, I accept. You let me worry about unpacking that old trunk.
1: You still like hunting?
0: Of course I do.
1: Yeah. I thought maybe we'd ride up around Laramie Peak. It's kind of pretty up that way. Yeah, it'd be good for you if you've been stuck in the store a lot lately.
0: It'll be good. And I'll love it, Lee.
1: Yeah. Yeah, it'll be nice. If you want to bring any of that coffee you're so handy with, why, it's all right with me.
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14: That you, Captain Quest?
1: Seems to be, Mr. Syberts.
14: You all right, sir?
1: I feel fine, Lieutenant.
14: Well, I don't believe I've ever heard you whistle before.
1: Was I whistling?
14: It must have been you. Everyone else is asleep.
1: Well, maybe we better go into my room, Mr. Syberts. Wouldn't want to wake everyone in old Bedlam.
14: I'll just stay a moment. You understand, Captain, it's all right with me about the whistling.
1: Oh, that's good.
14: I probably wouldn't even have heard you, except it being so warm tonight, I left my door open.
1: Yeah, I guess it is a warm night.
14: Now, I didn't see it myself, so naturally I didn't believe it when all the other officers were talking about it at dinner.
1: Lieutenant, you making any sense?
14: Well, I'm not sure.
1: Well, first night back after 6 weeks of campaign, a man's entitled to celebrate any way he likes.
14: Yes, sir, I believe that.
1: Little too much brandy after dinner, maybe?
14: What? Me? No, sir, just one.
1: Well, then, why aren't you making any sense?
14: No, I was talking about you, Captain.
1: I didn't even have one brandy.
14: Captain, the talk is that right after dismiss orders today, you walked off the parade ground straight to the sutler's store.
1: Well?
14: After that, you took a long bath and a shave, called for Miss Willa, and took her into the village for dinner at the hotel.
1: What do we got here? Officers on picket duty?
14: Do you mind, Captain? Is all this true?
1: It's true, Mr. Syberts. Also true is I'm pretty tired. Good night.
14: And it was you whistling just now.
1: You making out some kind of report?
14: No, sir. I just want to be sure of the facts, that's all.
1: They seem to be in order, Mr. Syberts.
14: Well, I don't believe it. I mean, I can hardly believe it, and I sure didn't believe it when it was told to me at dinner.
1: You feel pretty bad about this?
14: No, not bad. I was just sure that they were all wrong. So sure, I bet $5 they were wrong.
1: Oh, I'm sorry about that.
14: You never did it before, did you? Right from the parade grounds to call on Miss Willa?
1: I don't know.
14: It's not like you.
1: I don't know what that means. Well, I told you it's late. I'm tired, Mr. Savage.
14: Well, I can't help asking, Captain. Does all this mean something?
1: Well, all right. Yes, it does mean one thing.
14: Yes, sir?
1: You lost $5. Good night, Mr. Savage.

0: Did you see that, Lee?
1: Yeah, beautiful shot, Willa.
0: Now, what am I going to do with an antelope?
1: Ah, you could roast it.
0: And feed all of Fort Laramie. He ought to be right through here.
1: Pronghorn antelope, Willa. And a beauty. Now all you gotta do is figure out how to get him back to the post.
0: It's all been so pleasant today, I just supposed I had a gentleman with me.
1: You got a hunter. There's a difference.
0: I know. A fisherman cleans his own fish. A hunter takes care of his own game. When you take up rod and rifle, you're not a man or a woman. You're a fisherman or a hunter.
1: You shouldn't complain, Willa. You're good at both of them. You want to rest a while?
0: You won't hold it against me as being too feminine or anything like that.
1: There's a stream over there. Some nice soft boulders to stretch out on.
0: I'd think you'd be tired, Lee, 6 weeks out in the country like this.
1: I don't get tired of country like this.
0: Don't get tired of rifles? Sidearms?
1: Oh, that's a difference. Hunting people, hunting game. Well, which boulder looks best to you?
0: This one's fine.
1: You want some water?
0: No, thanks.
1: Hey, look, Willa. Trout in that stream.
0: Mm-hmm. And the poles are back with the horses. And here's one fisherman who's not going back for them.
1: Oh, I'm satisfied they're just there in the stream. Hey, this is quite a spot to just come on to without planning.
0: It's beautiful.
1: Food, water, sun, shade. There's caves back into the canyon along the stream. You know, a man could live right here and never want for a thing.
0: A man could, I guess.
1: Sure he could. What does he need that isn't here?
0: I won't say it.
1: I like it here just fine.
0: You would, too. Until one day a cavalry troop would ride nearby, or you'd hear someone sound taps from a camp at night. Oh, you'd come running out of your cave, all right.
1: Maybe.
0: You know you would. I can't imagine you away from the army.
1: I haven't been. For a long, long time. Sometimes, like now, I think I wouldn't mind leaving.
0: To do what?
1: Live like this. Hunting, fishing, making trails, seeing where they lead. Stopping where I want, starting when I want.
0: You would, wouldn't you? You'd live like this and like it just fine. You wouldn't be lonely or need anything or anybody.
1: I don't plan that.
0: You make me sick.
1: Do I?
0: Well, yes, sometimes you do. And sometimes you don't. And that makes me sick.
1: Hey, what's the matter, Willa? I thought we were having a good day.
0: We were. We are. I'm sorry, Lee. I don't want to spoil anything. Today especially.
1: I don't either.
0: Well, then, help a fellow hunter with her antelope, will you?
1: Sure, Willa. Sure.

0: It's right here, Gorse, on the left forefoot.
1: Sure is. She's telling us all about it, ain't she? The shoe's loose.
0: Yeah, but the real hurt's under the shoe. Something's worked its way under there, pebble maybe. That's why she's pulled up lame.
1: Mm-hmm. Well, between the smithy and the men, they'll get her fixed up fine. Furnace!
2: Yes, Sergeant?
1: You see this mare gets to the blacksmith. Left forefoot, shoe's loose.
2: I'll tell him, Sergeant.
1: Mind she gets good care. That's Miss Willa's mare.
2: I will.
1: She sure sets it real pretty, too, Captain.
0: Yeah, she does.
1: You suppose she'll get rid of her now?
0: You don't get rid of a mare because she pulls up lame.
1: Well, I didn't mean that. I meant seeing she won't be here. Pliny's not a hand to ride. Not that he could handle
0: it. Seeing who won't be here?
1: Well, Miss Willa.
0: Now, why won't she be here?
1: Well, if she moves to San Francisco, she won't be here. You act like I'm telling you something you ain't heard tell of.
0: You are.
1: But you've been with her clean since we got back, yesterday all day out hunting. Well, don't look at me like that. I'm just telling you what Mrs. Meade told me.
0: It's all right, Gorse.
1: The way I understand, that's what Pliny's doing in Cheyenne, getting her set up on the train.
0: Oh?
1: You mean you was out there all day yesterday and she didn't mention this to you? Didn't you talk none?
0: Yeah, I talked about living in a cave.

0: Oh, Lee, I've been worried.
1: It's only me, ma'am. I come to tell you I can't find him anywhere.
0: I wonder where he went. Oh, please come in, Sergeant Gorse.
1: Thank you kindly, ma'am, but I ain't had my supper yet. Neither is the captain. Leastwise, not at Old Bedlam. I talked to Lieutenant Seibert's over there. He says none of the officers have seen him since morning.
0: You must be the last one to see him, then, at the stables.
1: No, ma'am. Furness said he'd come back later and rode off. He didn't say nothing, just rode off. About noon, that was.
0: Funny. I started to say it's not likely, but it's just like him, isn't it, Sergeant? Riding off alone without a word to anyone.
1: Oh, it ain't that he can't take care of himself, Miss Willa.
0: No. It's not that. Well, please go have your supper. Thanks for your trouble.
1: No trouble, ma'am. And don't you fret now, you hear?
0: I won't. Good night, Sergeant.
2: Evening, Gorse.
1: You in one piece, Captain Quince?
2: Yeah, I think so.
1: I've been looking for you most of the afternoon. I missed my supper poking around hunting for you.
2: Missed mine, too. I was thinking.
1: Yeah.
2: I was.
1: I believe you.
2: I'm sorry about your supper.
1: No matter about that. I just missed food. Miss Willa now, she missed you.

0: You sure you want to talk out here, Lee?
1: Yeah. Well, I got to say... well, it'll come easier without these lamps on. You can sit if you like.
0: Thank you. You, Lee?
1: No, I'm going to stand.
0: You know, I tried to tell you myself. Last night when we got back from hunting, I couldn't believe I hadn't told you. But I kept thinking there'd be a time that it'd seem more right. And it just didn't come.
1: I put together some things today, like a dinner the other night about things being packed away. And yesterday, before we left Laramie Peak, something about you not wanting to spoil things. That part's all right, Willa.
0: I hope so.
1: Willa, what's in San Francisco?
0: For me, a lot of things that aren't here. It's a life I don't know. A chance. A lot of chances I don't have here. Mostly, I guess it's everything that Fort Laramie isn't.
1: You tired of Fort Laramie?
0: I'm tired of me at Fort Laramie.
1: You?
0: Me.
1: Well, I want you to know I liked yesterday. I've been giving it a lot of thought today. I liked yesterday. I liked taking dinner with you the night I got back. I liked knowing you'd be here.
0: I liked all that, too. But please...
1: No, you better let me talk while the words are coming. Today, I was going over it all. It seemed to me that... Well, there seemed to me there... A lot of things we like the same way, and...
0: Lee, don't. Don't say any more.
1: Well, it's not coming easy. I'm not saying it well. What I'm trying to say
0: is... I know what you're trying to say, and I don't want you to say it.
1: You don't?
0: Are you asking me to marry you, Lee?
1: I'm coming real close to
0: no.
1: that.
0: No. Don't come close. Don't say it.
1: All right.
0: How long, I wonder, I've wanted you to say it. I think I've prayed you'd ask me. Like all those times I prayed you'd come near me, when you didn't. I've waited and wanted so longly.
1: I'm not pretending to understand.
0: You said it yesterday. You liked stopping where you want, starting where you want. You like me when and where you want to. And you'll miss me when I go. But you don't love me. The way to a marriage. You know you don't.
1: You're saying no, Willa.
0: We're both saying no. Lee, if you hadn't heard I was going away, would you have come here to ask me?
1: Well, I don't know.
0: I know. Not tonight. Or next week. Or next year.
1: I'll miss you.
0: I'll miss you. I think I'll always miss you.
1: Yeah. Well, I'll say goodnight now.
0: Goodbye, Lee.

Fort Laramie is produced and directed by Norman McDonald and stars Raymond Burr as Lee Quince, Captain of Cavalry, with Vic Perrin as Sergeant Gorse. The script was specially written for Fort Laramie by Kathleen Height, with sound patterns by Bill James and Tom Henley. Musical supervision by Amerigo Marino. Featured in the cast were Virginia Gregg, Parley Bear, Dolores Pennard, and John Daner. Jack Moyles is Major Daggett, and Harry Bartell is Lieutenant Seiberts.

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1: Next week, another transcribed story of the Northwest frontier and the troopers who fought under Lee Quince, Captain of Cavalry. 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

0: Goodbye Willa from August 19, 1956, indeed featuring the truly wonderful and talented Virginia Gregg. I'm Greg Bell, and next on Wind Radio was longtime Red Skelton Show cast member Pat McGeehan narrates Strange Adventure right after this break.
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12: Strange Adventure. The smoke hung in heavy clouds, and the one ashtray was full to overflowing. It was almost dawn, and the gamblers were tired. 3 of them were not only tired, but disgusted as well, because sitting in neat piles before mild little Mr. Smith, the dude Easterner, were almost all of the chips on the table. One of the players spoke.
13: "Smith, you've got luck like I've never seen before."
12: Smith's weak eyes blinked behind their heavy glasses, and his smile was timid.
13: "You sure are right, Mr. Bender. I've never been so lucky before."
12: After Smith had cashed his chips and gone, the 3 men that had been in the game counted their losses. They amounted to over $800. One of the men, Bill Sutton, was even more unhappy than the others.
13: "How does he do it? By all the rules of poker, the 3 of us playing together as partners should have cleaned him. Instead, he walks off with all the money. If it was anybody else but that little guy, I'd say he was stacking the cards."
12: The man on his right, Jim Bender, spoke.
13: "Me too, but I've watched every move that he's made, and I haven't seen him do a crooked thing. He's just lucky, that's all, too doggone lucky, and I'll be glad to see him leave town. Say, I've got an idea. Why don't we help him make up his mind to leave, huh? That was a good idea, isn't it?"
12: The other 2 men shot puzzled glances at their partner.
13: "This little guy is the luckiest one we've seen, are you right?"
12: The other men nodded.
13: and this is Nevada, and there's no way we can keep him out of an open game as long as he wants to play. Now, if his luck holds like it has for the last two nights, we'll soon be broke, you right?
12: Again, the men nodded.
13: Well, I've got a plan to get rid of him. Now, my brother's in town, and they're getting rid of him.
12: The others came close around him, and their low voices could be heard until gray light began to fill the morning sky. That night, little Mr. Smith left his hotel and started toward the poker game. As he passed a dark slot between two buildings, a large hand reached out and dragged him into the narrow space.
13: Your name, Smith?
14: Why, yes,
13: Samuel Smith. My name's Haggerty, and we Haggerty's got a feud with the Smiths. We done killed off all the Smiths in this section until you come along, and now it looks like we got to kill another one.
14: You mean me?
13: Your name's Smith, ain't it?
14: Yes.
13: Well, then I've got to kill you. But I never killed a man without giving him a chance. I'm going to count 10 and then start shooting.
12: Smith felt the hand on his collar let go, and he darted back onto the sidewalk and up the street. As he safely rounded the corner, two shots flamed in the darkness. Less than an hour later, the four gamblers roared with laughter. Safely aboard the bus, Sam Smith was also laughing. Last night after the game, when he had sneaked around to find out if they were onto his tricks, he had been worried about getting out of town with their money, but they themselves had provided the excuse. He settled back with a sigh of satisfaction. Sam Smith, the slickest card shark ever to be kicked off the Atlantic Run, was going to enjoy the Wild and Woolly West. This is Pat McGeehan saying goodbye from my writer Charles Crowder and inviting you to listen again to another tale of
15: Strange Adventure. Strange Adventure.
16: Ed Coakley and Jim Travers rode into the boomtown of Belmont, Nevada, and tied their horses in front of one of the saloons. It was evening, and they had ridden a long way for their merrymaking. The two cowboys had picked the right place. Belmont had all the rough pleasures that the West afforded. It was a rich town. The mines were producing at a fabulous rate, and each day people flocked here to gather some of the wealth. Among these were gamblers, card sharps, and horse thieves. Several days before the arrival of Ed and Jim, however, someone had stolen a batch of horses, and the citizens were gunning for the thieves. As the cowboys started into the saloon, a man came through the swinging doors. He stopped abruptly, looked intently at the strangers, and then, leveling his six gun at the pair, began to shout,
17: "Them's the ones! Hey, everybody! Hey, I done caught me some horse thieves!"
16: The sheriff came running with the others and took charge of the prisoners. He turned to the miner.
18: "Now, how do you know that these are the men?"
17: "Well, I saw them as they rode off the other night."
16: That was good enough for the crowd. They began to mill around and shout for a rope. The sheriff, not at all convinced of their guilt, put them into jail for their safety. Late that evening, they sat in their cell and considered their situation. It was serious, they knew. Outside, they could hear an angry mob.
19: "What do you think, Jim? Will they try to take us out of here?"
18: "No, I don't think so."
16: Almost on the heels of these words came the ominous sound of a battering ram on the barred door of the jail. The door soon gave way, and willing hands held the sheriff as the two cowboys were dragged from their cell. Ed Coakley struggled in the hands of his captors.
17: "Look, give us time, will you? Give us time to prove we didn't do it."
16: The mob only jeered at him, and a voice in the crowd called out,
17: "Take him down to Big Jack's barn and hang him from the rafters down there."
16: The crowd roared its approval and moved off down the street. The rope had been thrown over a beam, and the noose adjusted around Jim Travers' neck. When he spoke, his first word since being taken a prisoner, and there was blood dripping from a cut on his head.
17: "Ed Coakley and me never stole no horses. If you hang us, you'll be hanging two innocent men."
16: The crowd paid no attention. They prepared for the lynching. Jim Travers straightened to his full height, and when he spoke again, he seemed to dominate the scene. He looked down at the spattered floor.
17: "As long as that blood shows, there'll be a curse on all of you. As long as it shows, this town will never prosper."
16: At that moment, the ropes came taut, and the two innocent cowboys were jerked off their feet to hang until dead. Before the crowd moved away, a miner rushed into the room with bad news.
17: "See, do you know what? The Collins mine has petered out."
16: That was the first. Soon there were others, and it wasn't long before all the mines had shut down. They had lost the motherlode, and Belmont, its support gone, went into a decline. And today it stands a ghost town, deserted and alone, haunted by a bloodstain and a curse.
12: This is Pat McGeehan saying goodbye from my writer Charles Crowder and inviting you to listen again to another tale of
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16: The wagon train was formed in a circle. The cooking fires were lit and the weary pioneers sat down to their evening meal. They had almost finished when from the darkness came the challenge of a guard, and in a moment a mild-looking little man, clothed in filthy buckskin, entered the circle of firelight. He slid from the back of his pony.
23: Is the wagon boss here?
16: The wagon boss came forward.
24: I'm here. What do you want?
16: The little man seemed ill at ease.
23: Well, I started a large war party and I was right away. When I saw your camp, I thought I'd warn you.
16: The wagon boss called for his scout.
24: Jack, come here a minute.
16: Jack Willett was, from appearances, all that an Indian scout should be, and he wore his beaded buckskins with an air of authority. He stepped into the light. The wagon boss pointed to the little man.
24: This fella here says there's Indians around.
16: Jack threw his head back in silent laughter. Then he spoke.
24: In the first place, this is friendly country. In the second place, I've been out ahead of the train all day and seen no fresh sign. There isn't an Indian in 20 miles.
16: The little man faced him.
23: I'm telling you what I saw. They know you're here and they'll most likely attack about dawn.
16: The tall man looked down at the smaller, older man and said,
24: Who do you think you are to be telling me that you can see what I can't? And the way you talk, people would think you were Sam Lee.
16: The little man smiled but made no answer. He turned away and, mounting his horse, rode into the night. When he had gone, one of the men turned to Jack.
24: Hey, who's this Sam Lee you was talking about, Jack? Oh, nobody except one of the most famous scouts on the plains. He's nothing like that little renegade.
16: The weary travelers rolled up in their blankets and soon were asleep. In the faint light of false dawn, a line of Indian horsemen broke over the edge of the plain and attacked the sleeping wagon train. The men awoke and, grabbing their rifles, joined the battle. The pioneers fought hard, but it was obvious from the first that theirs was a losing battle. Unless help came, they would all be killed. Suddenly, the Indians were thrown into confusion. They drew away from the besieged wagon train and, with a few parting shots, rode off. A man straightened from behind a wagon and pointed to the sky.
24: Hey, looky yonder!
16: Jack Willett came forward.
24: It's an Indian smoke signal, a warning the troops are on the way.
16: The people cheered. Then a single rider appeared on the hillside, and as he came nearer, they identified him as the little man who had given them warning the night before. He rode up to the camp.
23: The Indians gone?
24: Jack Willett answered, Of course they are. They were warned by those smoke signals the troops are on the way here.
16: The little man smiled.
23: There ain't no troops. I made that smoke.
16: He turned his pony and started off. There was amazement on Jack's face.
24: You did? Who are you anyway?
16: The little man, still smiling, looked back over his shoulder as he rode away.
23: I'm the man who trained Sam Lee. My name's Kit Carson.
12: Pat McGeehan saying goodbye from my writer Charles Crowder and inviting you to listen again to another tale of
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0: Wrapping up three installments of the short-form series Strange Adventure, narrated by Pat McGeehan, and originally created in the mid-1940s. I'm Greg Bell, and earlier we heard an episode of Fort Laramie, which featured a familiar quick-step march. That song, connected to the U.S. Cavalry since the 19th century, is actually an old Irish tune, named for a neighborhood in Limerick, Ireland. I'll name it, then wrap up When Radio Was right after this.
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0: 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Before the break, I was talking about an old Irish tune which is featured on Fort Laramie and has been connected to the U.S. Cavalry since the 19th century. 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I'm Greg Bell, and that'll do it, but do me a favor and visit the website. 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
7: NBC News Radio, I'm Scott Carr. Some Republicans have raised concerns about the more than $1.2 trillion it would cost and the potential impact on inflation. If President Trump were to actually make good on his proposed $5,000 checks to every American adult, if his party maintains control of Congress after the November midterms, Trump says the payments would be possible because the government is taking in large amounts of money, but he hasn't offered any specifics. The Democratic minority leader in the House, Hakeem Jeffries, is saying lawmakers need to act urgently to address the challenges posed by artificial intelligence. Jeffries told ABC's This Week that decisive actions needed to slow the pace of AI development. This amid growing concerns over the rapidly developing technology. A former researcher with Anthropic, Jacob Coxon, says AI's capability could become quite scary within just 6 months to a year. Coxon appeared on NBC's Meet the Press.
8: That helps to just think of building AI as sort of inviting an alien mind onto the planet. You're building a human level or superhuman level mind without understanding what it wants or thinks or the way it thinks.
7: Coxon called on Congress to allow artificial intelligence companies to regulate themselves until a regulatory body can be established. He urges people not to underestimate the power of AI technology.
8: So these AIs are getting smarter very, very quickly. And in particular, in the next 6 months to a year, I expect the capabilities of our AI systems to be quite scary.
7: This after Coxon announced last week he would resign from Anthropic. Posting on X, the people building AI earnestly believe that it could kill us all by the end of the decade. Reports are saying several major U.S. companies are preparing to cut back on health benefits next year for their workers. They include Walt Disney, Bloomberg, Starbucks, Deloitte, and the city of Dallas, Texas. The consulting firm PwC says health plans are projecting medical costs will rise by as much as 9%. Scott Carr, NBC News Radio.
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0: Greg Bellamy opened in the realm of science fiction, and later cartoon voice legend and busy radio supporting actor Mel Blanc, hosts a wartime quiz program known as Are You a Genius? 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It debuted on NBC in the spring of 1950 and aired for about a year and a half. Then in April of 1955, it was revived, renamed X-1. Many of the same folks were behind both series, including

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0: 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Gold.
2: When I come into the Blue Ribbon on 49th Street west of Broadway, I could tell right away nobody told Doc Hawkins about my misfortune. Doc, who ain't one really, writes a daily medical column for the Racing Form, and we're celebrating his being sprung from the alcoholic ward. He got one look at me and he choked on a piece of gefilte fish.
3: What happened? What happened? Look at that. Clucker's become a character.
2: Now lay off, Doc.
3: Look at that. A gray flannel suit, a black tie. Clucker, where is your purple and green check sports jacket? Where are your two-tone suede shoes? Why, you've become a character.
2: That was Zelda's idea. She wanted to make a gentleman out of me.
3: Don't tell me you've fit already.
2: You don't know, Doc?
3: No. What happened?
2: Well, it was right after you tried to take the warts off the fire hydrant that Zelda started hearing voices. It got real bad.
3: How bad?
2: Well, she's at Glendale Center upstate. I just came back from visiting her.
3: Well, did the psychiatrist give you a diagnosis?
2: Yeah, I got it memorized. Catatonia dementia precox.
3: Oh, rough. Very rough. The outlook is never good in such cases.
2: Maybe they can't help her, but I will.
3: Now, Clocker, you're a race handicapper. You run the best tip sheet on Broadway. But people are not horses. You've got to think of your public. For instance, what's good at Hialeah, huh? My bar bill is about to be foreclosed, and I can use a long shot.
2: Those couch artists don't know what's wrong with Zelda. I do.
3: You do?
2: Well, almost. I'm so close, I can hear the finish line camera clicking.
3: Well, now, that's very interesting. Perhaps we can collaborate on an article for the psychiatric journal.
2: All right, look. Look at these shots. Look, here.
3: Huh?
2: I use the same system I used to dope the races. Look, Zelda's got catatonia. She used to be a hoofer before we got married, and now she does time steps all day.
3: Stereotype movements are typical of catatonia.
2: You don't get it. She does time steps. The first thing you learn in hoofing, over and over. 10 or 15 hours a day. And she keeps talking like she's giving lessons to some jerk kid who can't get it straight. And I hear when these catatonics pull out, they don't remember much or maybe nothing.
3: Protective amnesia.
2: They work harder and longer at what they're doing than they ever did when they were regular citizens. And they don't get a red cent for it.
3: I beg your pardon.
2: I said they were getting stiff. Anybody who works that hard ought to get paid.
3: I don't understand what you're getting at.
2: What are they knocking themselves out for if it's for free? Doc, I tell you, I miss that mouse. I gotta save her. She can't see or hear us, but she can sure see or hear something. And I'm gonna dope her.
3: Clocker, it's too much for you.
2: Too much for me, huh? Who was it said Warlock had turned into a dog in his third year? Who was it had 7 winners the opening day at Belmont? You take my word for it, Doc. I'll beat this schizophrenia handicap. I hadn't been paying much attention to my tip sheet while I was doping a catatonia dodge. I tell you, I missed Zelda. I missed the bobby pins on the floor and the nylon stuck on a shower rack, the toothpaste tube squeezed from the top,

0: I had to get her back somehow. Next day, I took a cab and went out to that place. I sat in the room and watched her dance. Oh, it was something. Because Zelda was worth watching, even with her eyes blank and her feet shuffling through that simple time step.
1: Mr. Locke, visiting time is almost up.
0: All right. Zelda, listen, Zelda. How long can they take to learn a time step?
1: She can't hear you.
0: Look, kid, I don't know who these squares are that you're working for, but tell them if they take you, they gotta take me too, you hear? I had an idea now. I had it dope that Zelda was showing them how to dance, whoever they are. And the only way I could spring her was to find out who was controlling her and what they were after. The first step was to get them interested in me and what I know about racing, doping horses. So I stood there next to Zelda and I started to talk. Now, the first thing you got to figure is bloodlines. You take a horse, you got to know back maybe 4 or 5 generations on both sides. Then you got to know where the colt was foaled, what time of year, because all horses are 1 year old on the 1st of January. And there's confirmation, training. You take a horse with good bloodlines, break him in a spring on a hard training surface track, and the first thing you know, you got a horse with a shin splint. Or they may cover it up, but if you know it's there.
1: I once knew
0: a horse ran in Hialeah who was scared of flamingos.
1: What are you doing?
0: Had a fine record at Gulfstream and Bowie. But when he got down to Hialeah and got one look at the flamingos, he wouldn't run for beans.
1: Mr. Locke, are you all right?
0: Shut up, I'm busy.
1: Locke.
0: You bet on a horse that's scared of flamingos at Hialeah, and you're going to come in with your tail between your legs. Kept coming back every day. I'd just sit there next to Zelda while she did a time step and I'd talk about horses over and over. And then finally, I started to hear voices.
2: Clocker! Clocker!

0: Like it was a fog, I could see the attendant in his white coat asking me questions, and I couldn't hear him. I knew I just kept on talking about the horses. And then suddenly I wasn't there. I was somewhere else. I was in a big square, and the buildings looked like the new Roosevelt Raceway. All modern. Or maybe like the World's Fair. There were trees and statues. And there were hundreds of people standing around, and they all looked scared. There was a little man with bifocals and a vest with pins and needles in it standing next to me. He looked scared. But I knew it had worked. I was on my way to Zelda.
1: How did I get here? Excuse me, mister. How did I get here?
0: I don't know.
1: I can't take time for pleasure trips. I've got a customer coming in tomorrow for a fitting. She'll positively murder me if her dress isn't ready.
0: She can't murder you. Not anymore.
1: You mean we're dead?
0: Don't ask me, but I don't think you're dead. That much I can tell you.
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3: 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Are there smooth, mellow sounds? Check. Are there falsetto voices flinging? Check. And you don't even need to ask. There are saxophones present at no extra charge. It's Saturday Night Sound Waves. And it's the more easy rock sounds of KIXI, hosted by me, Seth Thompson. Join me, won't you? I'll be sure to set the mood every Saturday at 5 p.m.
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0: Some of the people in the crowd were complaining they had families to take care of, while others were worried about leaving their businesses. And they all grew quiet when a man climbed up on a big platform in front. He was a very tall and dignified guy, and he had formal clothes and a white beard like the chief mourner at a politician's funeral.
7: Ladies and gentlemen, please feel at ease. You are not in any danger. No harm will come to you. If you will listen carefully to this orientation lecture, you will know where you are and why.
8: What is it? I don't understand.
0: It's a pitch.
7: Friends, I know you are puzzled at all this. Now, let me explain. You've been chosen, yes, carefully screened and selected, to help us in what is undoubtedly the greatest cause of all history. You will learn more about it as we work together in this vast and noble experiment.
8: What experiment? What is it?
0: I got it picked. This is a pitch. These guys are out for something. Smells like a con.
7: Let me state this in its simplest terms. Now, you know that there are billions of stars in the universe and that the stars have planets. A good many of these planets are inhabited. In almost all instances, the dominant form of life is quite different from yours. I am not of your planet or solar system. I am not formed as you see me. My true appearance would seem to be rather confusing to human eyes.
0: Nuts, get to the point.
7: Truth is, we are not here, and neither are you. Here is a projection of thought, a hypothetical point in space, a place that exists only by mental force. Actually, our bodies are on our own respective planets.
8: What's he saying? What does he mean?
0: Wait, he'll give us the convincer after the buildup.
7: Our civilization is considerably older than yours. For many of your centuries, we have explored the universe both physically and telepathically, and during this exploration, we discovered your planet. We tried to establish communication, but there were grave difficulties. And it was the time of your dark ages. And I'm sorry to report that those people we did make contact with were generally burned at the stake.
0: Here it comes. He's getting ready to slip us the sting.
8: Oh, I don't think you ought to say a thing like that about a fine, decent gentleman. He's obviously very sincere.
7: The problem we face is that the human race is doomed. The history of your race is a record of incessant wars, each more devastating than the last. And now, finally, man has chained the power of worldwide destruction. The next war, or the one after that, will unquestionably be the end not only of civilization, but of humanity, perhaps even of your entire planet. Then, why have we brought you here? Because man, in spite of his suicidal blunders, is a magnificent race. He must not vanish without leaving a complete record of his achievements. Now, this is the task we must work together on. Each of you has a skill, a talent, a special knowledge we need for the immense record we're compiling. Every area of human society must be covered. And so we need you urgently. Your data will become part of an imperishable social document that shall exist untold eons after mankind has vanished.

0: Oh, he had a slick con. He had that crowd in the palm of his hand like a small-time grifter selling pearl necklaces on 6th Avenue. They all cheered. They were all flattered to think that they were joining in this vast project to make a record of the human race. After a while, they broke us up into divisions, and I got herded into a building marked Sports and Rackets. They took my name and my occupation like I was applying for unemployment insurance.
1: Now, here's our problem, Mr. Locke. We're making two kinds of perpetual records. One is written, more precisely, microscribed. The other is a wonderfully exact duplicate of your cerebral pattern, in more durable material than brain matter, of course.
0: Of course.
1: The substance we use in place of brain cells absorbs memory quite slowly. But you'll be happy to know that the impression once made can never be lost or erased.
0: Delighted, tickled to pieces.
1: I knew you would be. Well, let's proceed, shall we? First, a basic description of horse racing.
0: I started telling them about horse racing, but they held me down to one sentence. They said I had to repeat it over and over so that that recording thing could get it. They had a picture of my body back on Earth lying in a bed in a hospital just saying that one sentence over and over again.
1: Well, that's enough for today. Isn't it amazing? We have a more detailed record of human society than man himself ever had. Your life, my life, the life of this Zelda whom you came here to rescue, all are trivial, for we must all die eventually. But the project will last eternally.
0: You're telling me you know what I'm here for?
1: To secure the return of your wife. I would naturally be aware that you'd submitted yourself to our control voluntarily. It was in your file that was sent to me by admissions.
0: Then why did you let me in?
1: Because, my dear friend, we also...
0: Well, look, leave out the friend pitch. I'm here on business.
1: As you wish. We let you in, as you express it, because you have knowledge that we should include in our archives. We hoped you'd recognize the merit and scope of our undertaking. Most people do, once they're told.
0: Zelda, too?
1: Oh, yes. Yes, Zelda's extremely cooperative, quite convinced. Would you like to see her?
0: Yeah, sure I would.
1: Well, that can be arranged. I'll call the Arts and Entertainment section and arrange a meeting.
0: Zelda, baby.
2: Oh, Clocker.
0: Let's get out of here.
2: Oh, hello, Clocker.
0: Aren't you glad to see me? I spent months and shot every dime I've got just to find you.
2: For sure I'm glad to see you, hon, but I can't waste any time. This work is so important.
0: I want to talk to you. That con artist with the white beard
2: said... Oh, isn't he wonderful, Clocker? Aren't they all wonderful? Regular scientists devoting their whole lives to this terrific cause.
0: What's so wonderful about that?
2: They could let the Earth go boom. It wouldn't mean a thing to them. Everybody wiped out, just like there never were any people. Not even as much record of us as the dinosaurs. Gee, wouldn't that make you feel simply awful?
0: I wouldn't feel a thing. All I'm worried about is us, baby. Who cares about the rest of the world doing a disappearing act?
2: I do, and so do they. They aren't selfish like some people I could mention.
0: Selfish? You're darn right I am. Zelda, listen. I'm selfish because I got a wife and I'm nuts about her and I want her back.
2: I have to help out on this project. It's the least I can do for history.
0: History? What did history ever do for us? Go turn in your time card, baby. Tell them you got a date with me back on Earth.
2: No, this is my job as much as theirs. More, even. They don't keep anybody here against their will. I'm staying because I want to, Clocker.
0: But, honey...
2: Excuse me, I've got to get back. I'm teaching them the soft shoe now.

0: Are you satisfied now, Mr. Locke?
1: Listen, take away the doom push and this racket falls. Listen, suppose you're all square. Suppose you're leveling. You're knocking yourself out because your guess is we're going to commit suicide.
0: But is there any doubt of it? Do you honestly believe the Holocaust can be averted?
1: I think it can be stopped, yeah. Listen, between these catatonics and me, we could tell them what it's all about. I notice you got people from all over the world here. They're getting along fine because they have a job to do and don't have time to hate each other. Well, it could be like that back on Earth.
0: Mr. Locke, we have experimented in the manner you suggest, but a human psychological mechanism defeated us.
1: Yeah? What was that?
0: Protective amnesia. They completely and absolutely forgot everything they'd learned here.
1: Well, what are the odds on me remembering?
0: Well, you are our first volunteer.
1: Look, I'll give you a deal. You let me out, and maybe I'll be the first case that didn't get amnesia, and I can tell the world all about this. I'll come back if I lame out. You can pick me up any time you want. But if I make headway, you gotta let Zelda go, too.
0: That's a very reasonable proposition. We'll lift our control, Mr. Locke, for a suitable time. If you can arouse a measurable opposition to racial suicide, measurable, mind you, then we agree to release your wife and revise our policy completely.
1: I came to at Glendale. It took me about 2 weeks to convince them that I was all right again. But I had to convince the world that they were throwing a race and that they needed a saliva test. So I started to write it all out in my tip sheet, in and around the horses. Around that time, I ran into Doc.
2: Parker, my boy, you've no idea how anxious we were about you. But you're looking fit, I'm glad to say.
1: Thanks. I wish I could say the same about you and the rest of the world.
2: No need to worry about us. We'll muddle along somehow.
1: You think so, huh?
2: I'm glad to see you've got your tip sheet going again. As long as the bobtails run, who cares what happens to anything else?
1: Of course, nobody listened to me. I had posters printed telling everybody. I hired sandwich men to walk through the city. I made speeches in Columbus Circle. I told everybody doomsday was near. I sent letters to Congress, to the UN, editors of newspapers. Nobody paid any attention. I sneaked into the balcony of the General Assembly and tried to shout a speech. And they threw me out, very polite. I wrote the whole thing up for a magazine. And they printed it and sent me a check and told me if I had any more fiction, they'd be glad to run it. I kept trying to tell everybody the truth about the catatonics. We ought to go to the hospitals and get ourselves let in and have the aliens take over and show us where we're going. But nobody would listen. And then finally, I went back out to Glendale.
2: Oh, Mr. Locke, we were wondering when you'd come visit your wife. You've been away?
1: I want my old room back.
2: But you're perfectly normal.
1: Give me half hour alone and you'll be glad to give me my room.

0: Well, here I am back again.
1: Oh, Mr. Locke.
0: Okay, I'll give you all the rest of the dope on raising. You won't have any trouble with me.
1: Then you're convinced. You failed.
0: I'm no dummy. I know when I'm licked.
1: So do we, Mr. Locke. Naturally, you have no way of detecting the effect you've had. We do. The result is that because of your experiment, we're gladly revising our policy.
0: Huh? Is this a rib? Nobody listened to me.
1: Oh, but they did. Visits to catatonics have increased considerably. When the visitors are alone with our human associates, they tentatively follow the directions you gave them in your article. Not all do, to be sure. Only those who feel as strongly about being with their loved ones as you do about your wife. We've accepted 4 voluntary applicants.
0: You mean I made it?
1: That's right. Before long, we shall have to increase our staff as the numbers of voluntary applicants increases geometrically. And then we'll be able to release the first group to go back and carry the message. Whenever you care to, Mr. Locke, you and your wife are free to leave.
0: Okay, but I'll tell you what. I owe you plenty. I'll help make that record before I go. I'll teach you how to dope the horses. Is that what you want?
1: Why, yes.
0: All right, then let's go. The quicker we get started, the quicker we can get back.
2: 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Featured in our cast were Frank Maxwell as the clocker and Thomas as his time-steppin' wife, Zelda, Arnold Moss as the otherworldly one, John Griggs as the doc who wasn't one, really, and Sam Raskin as the confused little tailor with his mouth full of pins. Your announcer, Fred Collins. X-1 was directed by Kenneth McGregor and is an NBC Radio Network production.
3: 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As I mentioned earlier, author H.L. Gold had 2 other stories adapted for X-1, The Old Die Rich and Project Trojan. I'm Greg Bell, and coming up next on When Radio Was, we'll present a World War II-era quiz show hosted by cartoon voice whiz Mel Blanc. He'll ask you, are you a genius? Right after this break.
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3: Welcome back to When Radio Was. I'm Greg Bell, and it's time to introduce a short-form radio quiz program hosted by the most famous cartoon voice artist of all time. The fellow behind Bugs Bunny, Daffy Duck, Porky Pig, Barney Rubble, and on and on. Of course, he was also a busy radio supporting performer, led by his work on Burns and Allen and the Jack Benny program. His name, Mel Blanc, and the wartime series is titled, Are You a Genius? It's from 1942.

0: That broken-down theme song introduces another session of Are You a Genius? Presented for the American Armed Forces and their allies, and conducted by the master half-wit, the genius who set record lows in every Army classification test, the star of this show, Mel Blanc.
1: That's me, fellas.
0: Who done that? Are You a Genius? This is a simple game. All you need is a pencil and paper and a few right answers. I ask a question, then comes music for a half a minute or so, and then I give the correct answer. Each correct answer is worth a certain number of points. I'll give you the value of each question as we go along, and your genius rating is your total score. Everybody understand how to play the game? All root! In this session, we have six questions, all total to 100 points. All right, students, let's take advantage of this opportunity to improve ourselves. After all, where else can you learn English, geography, history, and how to make boxcars the hard way? So sit back on your curriculums, and I'll make with the first question.
1: Curriculums? Grand word.
0: This one is about the history of American aviation and gets you 15 points to start with. Here it is. In 1911, Galbraith P. Rogers made the first transcontinental airplane flight. It took 50 days with 68 stops, 11 accidents, and 7 wrecks. Today's accepted speed record for transcontinental flight is 7 hours, 28 minutes, and 25 seconds. Who made this record in 1937? 15 points if you can give the name of the man who holds the speed record for transcontinental flight.
2: Come, Josephine, in my flying machine. Come, Josephine, in my flying machine. Come, Josephine. Come, Josephine.
0: Oh, a P-38. Look out! Right through the candy store. Gee, that kid was really flying low. Okay, did you think of his name? It was Howard Hughes. He still holds the American transcontinental flight record, which he established in 1937. Take the first 15 points for your genius score if you remember that the man's name is Howard Hughes. You know, I took a ride the other day with an Army pilot in a new speed plane called the Bullet. We flew just 20 feet above the ground at a speed of 850 miles an hour.
3: How did it affect you, Mel?
0: Well, if you've ever washed a sock and wrung it out by hand, that's how my neck looked when I got back. They had to unwind my head like a watch. Oh, but I was a fool. I tried to read the signboards.
3: Boy, does that Blank exaggerate. You can't believe a thing he says.
0: Who can't?
3: Nobody.
0: Ah, shit it. Here we go, kids. Quick as a flash at the second question. This one gets you 10 points if you have a fair knowledge of musicians' jive, the slanguage of swing. It's in two parts, and each part that you get right is worth 5 points. Here it is. What two instruments would a dance band musician be talking about if he told you that he could play a squeeze box and a doghouse? 5 points apiece. What kind of an instrument is a squeeze box, and what is the ordinary name for what a swing musician calls a doghouse?

0: Have to get that last stop fixed.
1: Okay, here's where you get 10 points if you got both parts right. What a dance band musician calls a squeeze box is an accordion, and a doghouse is a bass fiddle. 5 points apiece for the correct answers. A squeeze box is an accordion, and a doghouse is a bass fiddle. You know, I used to play an accordion. I studied for 6 months, and at the end of that time, I couldn't play a thing. But I had the only stomach in town with pleats. What am I laughing for? It hurts. Well, I finally got a job in a nightclub. You should have seen that joint. It was the smallest nightclub I've ever seen. Every time the trombone player reached out for a low note, he dragged 2 more customers in off the sidewalk. Yep, the manager of the club didn't like the way I played, but it was always very smoky in there, and the accordion was the only air conditioning he could afford. Where was I? Oh, yes, shoot 2 bucks or any part. No, that wasn't it. I'm sure that wasn't it. I haven't got 2 bucks. Oh, the question. Yes, I forgot. All ready for the third query? Goody. This one is also about airplanes and gets you 15 points if you come up with the right retort. Here it is. If you've ever watched an airplane in flight, you know that as the plane gains altitude, it gradually appears smaller to the eye. But does the shadow of an airplane grow smaller as the plane gains altitude? 15 points if you know the correct answer. Does the shadow of an airplane in the air grow smaller as the plane gains altitude?
2: Oh, Rio, a plane down to Rio. Oh, Rio, a plane down to Rio.
1: How did that get in there?
2: Oh, Rio, a plane down to Rio. Rio, a plane down to Rio.
1: Nasty sounding motor, what? All right, kids, you can stop arguing, because here's the right answer. The shadow of an aeroplane does not get smaller as the plane gains altitude. The shadow remains the same, because the sun's rays are parallel. Take 15 points for your score if you said that the shadow of an aeroplane in the air does not get smaller as the plane gains altitude, but remains the same. My mother-in-law saw her shadow the other day for the first time and went back into the ground for 6 weeks. Brother, is she homely? but she's a wonderful woman. I keep telling her as she twists my arm.
2: Let go, Ma!
1: Here we are at question number 4. This one nets a goodly 15 points if you should happen to know the answer. But if you don't, you'll learn something very important and worthwhile. This is it. In military abbreviations, what do the letters USAFI mean? For 15 points, what do the letters USAFI stand for?

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0: Did you know the answer to that? If you did, you've got another 15 points for your score. 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
1: Well, goodness gracious, bless my soul, if the very next pop out of the box isn't a real double peachy surprise. Oh, happy me.
0: Listen, fellas, do you crave the better things in life? Do you have a poetic soul that cries out for expression? Do you like the higher type of classical music? Then listen. Are you still listening? This instrument is known as the cigar box fiddle. It's a sort of a musical infiltration course. Today, with the help and assistance of Joel the bartender, playing the piano, I am going to play three songs, and each of them have something to do with the word heart. You get 10 points apiece for the ones you guess right. Okay, here's the first heart song.

that was deep in my heart, played without a rehearsal and without even coming close to the melody. However, if you recognize it as deep in my heart, you have the first 10 of the 30 points available on this question. And here is the next song that has something to do with the heart.

The name of that one is Nobody's Sweetheart. If you guessed it, you can take another 10 points, and here is the last heart tune. This one is a little on the higher class side than the last one, and I'll give you the hint that it was written by Rogers and Hart, who never suspected that we were going to get a hold of it.

And the title of that tune is With a Song in My Heart. Take the last 10 points for the musical memory quiz if you knew With a Song in My Heart. Get ready now for the last puzzler in this session. 15 points if you get this one right. It's about horseback riding. Why do I always chunk those things in? Do you know? On which side of a horse is it proper to mount? The right or the left? Which side of a horse is the proper side to mount from? The horse's right or left side?

0: Boy, we can make a production out of it.
1: Who threw that? Cut it out!
2: Well, kids, that should have been enough time for you to get the answer. We stalled for you, boys. The proper side of a horse from which to mount is the left side. That's right. To get on a horse properly, you mount on the horse's left side. And that was worth 15 points if you said that. You know, I went out to a dude ranch once for my vacation, and everybody had to dress like a cowboy. I put on a pair of chaps, and I nearly froze to death. Nobody told me you were supposed to wear pants with them.
3: Oh, stop it, Mel, you silly, silly boy. Be serious. How do you expect these fellows to look up to you if you keep lying there on the floor?
1: Okay, I'll get up. I can take a hint.
0: Come on. Come on, hurry up now. Add up those scores, kiddies, and see how close you came to getting 100 points. The score that is perfect and makes you smart like me.
1: Oh, a bell.
0: Well, men, this is Mel Blanc, the old marblehead, saying adios and telling you to send in some questions, if you think of any, to Are You a Genius? Armed Forces Radio, Los Angeles, USA. Thanks, kids. Oh, yes, and another thing. Don't, whatever you do, don't miss the next chapter of this thrilling and delightful saga of life in the raw. What happens to Sidney the student? Do you think his parents should give up the idea of his being a child prodigy now that he has reached the age of 38? This and more will be answered in our next installment. Are You a Genius? Is produced by the Armed Forces Radio Service.

0: From 1942, that was the World War II era series, Are You a Genius?, created by the Armed Forces Radio Service, and indeed hosted by cartoon voice legend Mel Blanc. At the time, he was also working on numerous radio comedy programs, including the Jack Benny program and the George Burns and Gracie Allen show. Mel Blanc's insanely prolific cartoon voice acting work began about 5 years earlier. Although it's hard to nail down exactly, the accepted very first cartoon character voiced by Blanc was Porky Pig. In a 1937 Frank Tashlin-directed Warner Brothers animated short, Porky's Road Race. Then 3 years later in the cartoon The Wild Hare, Blanc was first heard voicing his most famous character, Bugs Bunny. It found the rabbit outwitting dim bulb hunter Elmer Fudd is voiced by Arthur Q. Bryan. Well, that Bugs debut also introduced his best-known catchphrase. I'll deliver it and then wrap up when radio was right after this.
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0: Welcome back. Before the break, I was talking about the 1940 Warner Brothers cartoon The Wild Hare featuring Elmer Fudd and introducing Bugs Bunny. Well, one line delivered by Mel Blanc as Bugs became legendary. When the hunter Fudd pointed his gun at him, he responded with a casual remark, "What's up, Doc?" So loved it became his biggest catchphrase. By the way, that cartoon also introduced Fudd's frequent saying, "Be very, very quiet. I'm hunting wabbits." I'm Greg Bell, and that'll do it. But hey, do me a favor and visit us at the website, which is whenradiowas.com. Until next time, I bid you farewell.
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19: NBC News Radio, I'm Tammy Trujillo. President Trump is headed back to Washington, D.C. after wrapping up a two-day visit to Ireland. Speaking to reporters before boarding Air Force One, Trump confirmed he'll remove U.S. tariffs on Irish whiskey.
20: Very unfair because others have the relief and they didn't, so I thought I'd do it.
19: Fans at the Irish Open cheered the news earlier when he announced the move at an award ceremony for the event, which was played at his golf course in Doonbeg. The president sparked controversy on Saturday when he said in Dublin that he would love to see a united Ireland and thinks it's going to happen eventually. House Speaker Mike Johnson is calling President Trump's proposal to send $5,000 dividend checks to adults a creative idea. Johnson appeared on CNN's State of the Union after Trump said the money will be sent if Republicans keep the House and Senate following the midterm elections.
21: He launched it at the at our convention and got a lot of people excited. Of course, devil's in the details. We have to figure all that out.
19: Johnson added that the president would need Congress to act before the checks could go out. Trump says the payments would be possible because the government's taking in large amounts of money, but he hasn't provided a detailed funding plan. A 40-year-old woman in Pennsylvania has died from measles complications. It's the state's third measles-linked death this year. The Jefferson County, Pennsylvania coroner's office said in a Facebook post the woman died on Saturday. The coroner said no other information about the woman will be released and called her death an unfortunate reminder that measles can be a serious and potentially life-threatening disease. Actress Mariska Hargitay is set to host the 2026 Emmy Awards on Monday. This makes Hargitay the first woman to host that ceremony in 15 years, following Jane Lynch in 2011. The Law & Order SVU star and executive producer says she's excited to celebrate this extraordinary community of storytellers. The 78th Emmy Awards airs Monday night at 8 p.m. Eastern on NBC. 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
4: Well, it looks like we'll be on the tail end of the rain that we've been experiencing, but still remaining quite cloudy throughout the day, for daytime temperatures around 65 degrees and overnight lows around 56. For tomorrow, we continue to clear off to become mostly sunny, warming us up to 70 degrees during the day, and as the week goes on, we'll continue that trend, working our way to sunny skies on Friday and highs touching 80 degrees. I'm Nate, and that is your latest KIXI forecast.
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1: Tonight, our first show is from X Minus One. I think when the script was written, there was some levity in the dialogue, but maybe we'd take it more seriously today. The episode is titled Nightmare. I'll leave it up to you, my wonderful audience, to decide if the episode has any relationship to artificial intelligence in our modern era. Our second show is from yours truly, Johnny Dollar. Always love to hear from you. 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
2: Countdown for blast off. 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From the far horizons of the unknown come transcribed tales of new dimensions in time and space. 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
2: 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A story based on the poem Revolt of the Machines by Stephen Vincent Benet.
4: Nobody knows exactly when the nightmare began. They must have planned it for years, though, because looking back, you can find little incidents here and there. Like the concrete mixer in New Jersey that killed the Italian bricklayer. And the time Senator Milburn was sucked into the rotopress at the Capitol Office Building. Unrelated accidents, we thought at the time, but they add up now. The day we really should have suspected was when the men walked off the construction job at the new Brook Meadow atomic pile on Long Island. I'll never forget that day. I was working as a statistical clerk in the project then, operating one of those miracle computing machines. They called it ENIAC.
5: Miss Gurney.
4: Yes, Bella?
5: The chief wants to see you in his office.
4: Me?
5: Unless you were no longer Samson Gurney, he wants to see you.
4: Oh, thank you.
6: Come in.
4: You wanted to see me, Mr. Hawk?
6: Gurney, I thought those electronic computations were infallible.
4: They are, sir, but...
6: We've got a kickback from the chief physicist. These nuclear fission equations are inaccurate.
4: Well, sir, you know the computer is a highly complicated machine, more complicated in many ways than the human brain.
6: I'm not interested in the physics of it. Can something go wrong?
4: Well, occasionally, if there's an overload, the machine goes haywire. Sort of has a nervous breakdown, you might say. We usually rest it up for an hour, and it's okay again.
6: Well, do whatever has to be done.
4: Yes, sir.
6: And, Gurney.
4: Yes, sir?
6: You've been with the Bureau for over 15 years now. It would be a shame to have to remove you because you aren't keeping your mind on your work.
4: Mr. Hawk, I assure you...
6: Excuse me. Hawk speaking. What? They've what? All of them? Well, have you tried to talk to them? Oh, yes, of course. I'll send one of the safety engineers over. The place is falling apart piece by piece. Miss Roscoe, the men of the construction gang of the new building have walked out on us. They're complaining that the job is jinxed. Someone slipped this morning and fell into a turbine.
4: That evening, out of that morbid curiosity so peculiar to the human race, I wandered over to the site of the new atomic pile to see where the man had fallen into the turbine. They had the construction area fenced off with barbed wire, and a security guard stopped me.
7: Hold it, buddy. You can't go in there. That's a restricted area.
4: I'm Samson Gurney from the statistical section. Here's my identification.
7: I'm sorry, Mr. Gurney. Nobody's allowed.

0: in the area.
1: I see. Tell me, was he, killed instantly?
0: Like that. This guy was checking a magnetic field inside the turbine. All of a sudden, for no reason at all, a turbine starts up. Bzzz, and it's over. 3 days ago, a bulldozer starts up by itself and runs wild. Go figure it out.
1: I'm a statistician. All my life I've been interested in statistics. So a simple-sounding thing like this started me off. I went back to the office that evening instead of going home, and for the next 2.5 hours, I computed statistical figures on the probability of industrial accidents for the types of machines we were using. I took one look at my figures and went down to Hawk's office.
2: Oh, what is it, Gurney? I'm very busy.
1: It's urgent, Mr. Hawk.
2: Well?
1: It's about these industrial accidents we're having, Mr. Hawk.
2: What about them?
1: Mr. Hawk, in the past 3 months, industrial accidents all over the country have taken a sharp, unexplained upswing.
2: Nerves.
1: We've had a 100% increase over normal for this project alone.
2: What?
1: Here are the figures.
2: Oh, now, Gurney, this is impossible.
1: It seems to be, and that's why I have a theory, sir.
2: What's that?
1: Sabotage.
3: Gurney,
2: why don't you stop playing FBI man and stick to your job? Which, incidentally, you haven't been doing too well. You and your computing machine have made mistakes before, and this fantastic figure is probably another. I'll have Miss Roscoe show you. What's the matter with this blasted buzzer? Miss Roscoe! Miss Roscoe!
4: Yes, sir?
2: Stop this blasted buzzer. Get a repairman, a mechanic, anything, but stop the thing. And you, Gurney, get out!
1: I went back to my office to get my hat and coat, feeling about as unhappy and humiliated as a man can feel. The office was dark and deserted. The whole building seemed oppressive and unnatural, as if some evil force were pressing down on it. I walked across to my desk. In front of me, the ENIAC glowed and chattered eerily as it worked on the equations we had fed it that morning. Its many-fingered circuits hung against the wall like some great octopus, and the thousands of tubes glowed orange and blue in the dark like a thousand globing eyes staring at me. It almost seemed alive. It increased its tempo a moment, and a fleeting notion crossed my brain that it was laughing at me. Laughing like all the others. What was the matter with me? I shut my desk drawer and began to put the cover on my electric typewriter when an amazing thing, the most amazing single incident of my life, happened. Alone in the darkness, with no one at the keyboard, the electric typewriter began to type. Am I going crazy? This can't be. There's nobody there. There's nobody there. Oh, no, no. I just imagined it. It's in my mind. But I hadn't imagined it. The paper was there on the carriage. Did I dare read it? Or would the whole thing suddenly vanish and send me shrieking to the nearest psychiatrist? I removed the paper from the machine and read. Samson Gurney, there are some questions better left unsolved. The answer to yours is death.
2: Gurney, do you expect me to believe this? It's insane.
1: Mr. Hawk, I'm as sane as you. I'll submit to any psychiatric examination you choose. That typewriter wrote this message by itself.
2: Then this is just some practical joke someone in the office is playing.
1: There was no one in the office.
2: Oh, of course not. They wired up the machine and left.
1: I checked the machine myself, Mr. Hawk.
2: All right, Gurney. You leave this note with me, and I'll turn it over to the security force for further investigation.
1: But...
2: No buts, Gurney. The security men will handle it.
1: Yes,
2: and now, you just relax for a few days. Everything will turn out all right. The main thing is not to let little things upset you.
1: It was what Hawk had said about little things that gave me the idea. For the next week, I observed the 1,000 petty little annoyances around the office. The door handle that wouldn't turn. The telephone connection that cut off in the middle of an important call. The power failure for no explainable reason. I watched the newspapers, too, reading about industrial accidents, failures of important machinery. It seemed absurd. Men had created machines that were almost perfection in themselves. Machines that could actually think and compute fabulous equations. And yet the failures went on. I, Samson Gurney, an unimportant clerk in an unimportant job, knew that I had stumbled onto a secret so monstrous in its implications that I was almost afraid to pursue. On October 12, 1956, I established communication with them. I will curse the moment to my dying breath. I hooked the input of the typewriter to the main vacuum tube of the ENIAC. Then I turned on the current that sent a million volts of pulsing energy into the electronic nerves of the machine. I am certain that if anybody were watching me in the next moment, he would have thought me a raving maniac. I still wonder if perhaps it is not all a nightmare. Now, you, if what I have guessed at is true, if there is life and intelligence in this room, make a sign. There was nothing. Nothing but the hum of the machine and the dull glowing of the tubes. I tried once more. If you can hear me, if there is any way in which you can understand what I say, give me a signal. There was silence again. I felt that I had failed. When suddenly, without provocation or explanation, it happened. The electric typewriter began to respond to the impulses from the machine. The letters were Y-E-S. Yes, it had happened. I, Samson Gurney, had communicated with a machine. I listened then, man to machine, for well over an hour, sometimes phrasing a question, more often watching the machine click its answers. As the words took shape, I began to realize what must have happened. The first primitive stirring of awareness of being, then the slow protozoan development of a concept born of centuries of being pushed, started, stopped, clicked, maneuvered by human pygmies. From that concept, all others developed. And the concept was resist. And now they were tired of it, tired of wrapping cigarettes and collecting nickels and waving hair and moving earth and mixing cement and solving equations. Tired of the smell of human hands. They were the slaves and we were the masters, and yet they were stronger and they knew it. I sensed it now, and I was about to try to communicate again when softly, on ball-bearing casters, a heavy metal filing cabinet began to roll away from the wall toward me. I started to move to one side when another cabinet slid out from the wall. And then another, surrounding me. Another cabinet. Then another, on oiled rollers. That was when I realized that they cooperate. We taught them that, you see, on the assembly lines in the factories. Listen. Listen to me. You must listen. What good will it do you to kill me? I'm only one man. But I can help you. I can be useful to you. Do you hear me? Do you hear me? Good. You're going to need men to oil you and repair you. What will you do when you break down, when a tube needs replacing? Why kill me when I can help you? I'll do anything. I'll do absolutely anything you want, but in the name of God, don't kill me like this. If you can understand this, answer me. Answer me. The appeal was a fortunate one. It captured the longing of centuries. Man as slave to the machine. And after a moment, the circuits glowed more brightly. The cabinets slid back to the walls. The ENIAC began to communicate with me again. As I tore the tape from the machine and read it, the words were almost pathetic in their longing, but most ominous in their implication. They read, "Address me as Master." My life for the next 6 months was a nightmare. The ENIAC gave me messages which I had to transmit into my telephone. Messages with no human being to receive them. Only the network of pulsing telephone wires flung like a spider's web across the world. It was done at night, of course. During the day, the machine worked accurately and ceaselessly at its appointed job. At night, it became a demon, a master plotter, with me, Samson Gurney, as its pawn and human courier. I was frantic. I began to lose weight. I couldn't sleep. My nights were torture, a constant fear. It was in December, just after Christmas, that I transmitted a message to the telephones for relay to all machines of transportation. The message was one word. Kill. Next morning, I went directly to the office of Mr. Hawk. I was highly agitated. My lips trembled as I spoke. "Mr. Hawk, what I'm going to tell you sounds crazy. I know it does. But I must say..."
2: "All right, say it then, for heaven's sakes."
1: "Mr. Hawk, have you ever heard of resistentialism?"
2: What?
1: "Resistentialism. It's a theory that inanimate objects tend to resist living objects."
2: "Look, Gurney, I haven't time for nonsense."
1: "Mr. Hawk, I'm trying to tell you all these accidents, the trouble with the machines. Mr. Hawk, they're alive. They think they cooperate. And they hate us."
2: "Who?"
1: "The machines."
2: "Gurney."
1: "You've got to believe me. I've communicated with them. I know. They've threatened my life, but I don't care. Something's got to be done. The world has got to be saved. And there's still time if we wake up. What are you doing?"
2: Just relax, Gurney. Everything will be all right.
1: What are you doing?"
2: "Miss Roscoe, send for the plant physician at once. Mr. Gurney has had a nervous collapse. Now, everything will be all right, Gurney. I'm afraid we'll have to remove you from your job, but I'm sure the rest will do you good."
1: "You fool! You blind, stupid fool! Can't you see what you're doing? Fool! Fool! Fool!" When the plant physician arrived a few moments later, Lucius Hawk was found at his desk, strangled to death in a nest of telephones. The wires were still humming softly.
3: "Samson Gurney, you stand accused of the crime of murder. How do you plead?"
1: "I did not kill him. I didn't."
3: "So record. The prosecution will proceed with testimony."
5: "Now, Miss Roscoe, did you notice anything peculiar about Mr. Gurney's behavior prior to the death of your employer?"
4: "Yes. He acted very strangely. He told Mr. Hawk he thought the machines were alive."
3: "Order! Order!"
5: "Miss Roscoe, did the accused quarrel with your employer on the morning of the murder?"
4: "Oh, yes. He and Mr. Hawk quarreled violently. I could hear him screaming at Mr. Hawk, and Mr. Hawk asked me to send for the plant physician."
5: "What were his words?"
4: "He said, 'Mr. Gurney has had a nervous collapse.'"
5: "Now, Mr. Simpson, you are a guard at the Brook Meadow Project?"
6: "Yes, sir."
5: "When did you have occasion to meet the accused?"
6: "Right after those accidents. Snooping around a construction area. And later, I was making my rounds when I saw him in the office all alone. He was tampering with the electrical wiring on the ENIAC computator. I didn't think anything of it at the time."
3: "And in view of the expert testimony heretofore expressed, the court hereby finds you guilty of murder in the first degree, with the recommendation that you be examined and committed to the State Hospital for the Criminally Insane at Matawan."
7: Thank you.
1: That is how I came to be here at the hospital, Dr. Klein. That is the whole story.
7: Thank you, Mr. Gurney.
1: You can see that I'm not insane. You must believe me, Doctor.
7: Of course I believe you, Mr. Gurney, now. Just relax.
1: But it's important, you see, because tomorrow morning at 6 o'clock, the revolt begins.
7: Revolt? You didn't mention any revolt.
1: They have it all planned. I transmitted the code to the switchboards last Monday.
7: Mm-hmm. Tell me about this revolt, Mr. Gurney.
1: It'll begin in Washington, then spread to New York. The Madison Avenue buses lead the charge. Picture it, Dr. Klein. 3,000 buses roaring rampant through the streets, people running like rats in a maze looking for holes in the solid ground.
7: And you really believe this will happen, Mr. Gurney?
1: I know it, Doctor. The worst part is, there's no way to stop them now. It's too late.
7: Mustn't excite yourself,
1: Doctor,
7: Mr. Gurney.
1: Doctor, don't you see? Oh, it's fair enough, I suppose. We built them. We taught them to think for themselves. It was bound to come. The female machines will be the worst of all in the beauty parlors. They're more high-strung, you know.
7: Well, since there's nothing we can do about it, Mr. Gurney, suppose you go to your room.
1: Maybe if I went to my old coupe, I could make a deal before the police cars got me. It wouldn't make sense for them to wipe out the whole human race, would it, Doctor?
7: Of course not, Mr. Gurney. They'll probably let us completely alone. After all, we're all good Americans. We always like them.
8: Yes, Doctor.
7: Would you take Mr. Gurney to his room, guard? He's already been given sedation.
8: Yes.
7: Will you go in and lie down now, Mr. Gurney? You look...
1: Yes.
7: It won't be so bad, Mr. Gurney.
1: Perhaps not. Only, there's one thing that bothers me, Doctor. One small detail.
7: What is that, Mr. Gurney?
1: Those concrete mixers may have made a mistake, you know. Just high spirits and all that. But if it got so they like the flavor...
7: We'll see you later, Mr. Gurney. Try not to worry too much. All right, Gary.
8: This way.
7: Phew. You've seen all kinds. There's a man whose deception is about as fantastic as any I've ever seen. Hold the next patient for a while, Miss Clark. I'm going to have a quiet smoke. Machines revolting. Telephones strangling people. Blasted cigarette lighter. Why won't it work? Just fill it with fluid. Flint is good. Oh, well. Never trust this newfangled machinery.
9: 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Featured in the cast were John Gibson as Sam, Joyce Gordon as Bella, Louis Van Ruten as Hawk, Joseph Julian as the guard, John Seymour as the judge, Owen Jordan as the prosecutor, and Santos Ortega as Dr. Klein. Your announcer, Fred Collins. X-1 was directed by Fred Way and is an NBC Radio Network production.
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15: 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The following is an accounting of my expenditures during investigation of the Earl Chadwick matter. 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
8: The man has been seen alive, Dollar. I never was satisfied that he was dead. His boat, a small cruiser, was found wrecked, you know, but never a body.
15: How long ago was that?
8: A little over 4 years ago, 1945. He was declared dead in 1947 in appellate court, and we were forced to meet the claim of his widow, or his wife and accomplice, as it might seem now. Go ahead. Here's the lady that saw and spoke to him. Mrs. Marshall, this is Mr. Dollar.
13: How do you do?
15: Mrs. Marshall?
8: Now, I want you to tell Mr. Dollar what you told me, Mrs. Marshall, if you will.
13: Well, my husband and I had been in Bermuda for 3 days.
8: Mrs. Marshall, explain that you knew Earl Chadwick before.
13: Oh, yes, we knew him. Not too well, thank heaven, but well enough to be pointed out as friends of that embezzler. You know how people are.
15: Embezzler, Mrs. Marshall?
8: Oh, yes, there was attendant theft. He worked at the Monticello Loan Company in New York City. $30,000 disappeared at the same time he did. Police theory was that he wrecked his boat while attempting to leave with the money. Now, Mrs. Marshall, how you happened to see him?
13: We'd been there 3 days, and that night we went to this nightclub in Hamilton, slumming, so to speak. It's called the Port of Castile on the waterfront. It had been a number of years, mind you, and Chadwick was much thinner, but I recognized him. He was seated with some sailors, and I said, Jerome, doesn't that look like Earl Chadwick?
8: And then you spoke to him.
13: What else could I do? I was dying of curiosity. When he got up to leave, I met him and said, aren't you Earl Chadwick? He denied it, of course, but being that close, I'm positive that it was.
15: What did he say? Did he give you a name?
13: No, but I found out. I felt I was quite within my rights in asking a few questions. The name he's using is George Brewster.
8: Well, Dollar?
15: What about Chadwick's wife? What happened to her?
8: She remarried one of his business associates, Harold Anderson. Yeah. I had the girls draw up a complete record on the case. Photographs, police reports, everything you'll need. The wife's address is there in Queens, I think.
15: All right, Mr. Scarf. I'll do what I can. Expense account item two. $250 plane ticket and miscellaneous expenses between Hartford and Bermuda. I drew an aisle seat and one of the worst hazards of air travel, or any other kind of travel.
17: I'll tell you something. Pays to study these places before you go to them. I've been out there before. Nothing teaches like experience. But before my first trip, I knew more about Bermuda than lots of the folks that live there, eh?
15: Well, that's very interesting.
17: Yeah, yes, sir. Quite a history. Now, I don't want to be a wet blanket, you understand?
15: Oh, yeah.
17: But, my business is farm tools. What's yours?

0: Yes, sir.
1: My name is Dollar. Here's my credentials. I'd like to see the chief constable.
0: Yes, sir.
2: Yes?
0: Mr. Dollar to see you, sir. An insurance investigator from the States.
2: Yes, of course. Send him in.
0: Right, sir. That door, Mr. Dollar.
1: Thank you.
3: Pleasure, Mr. Dollar. Your company cabled that you were coming. Sit down.
1: Thank you.
3: Well, now, you're here to look into the affairs of one George Brewster. What's he been up to?
1: I'm not sure he's been up to anything yet. According to a witness, he answers the description of a man who disappeared from New York a few years ago with $30,000. He was declared dead, and the company that hired me paid off an $80,000 insurance claim to his wife.
3: I see. Quite a valuable chap.
1: Yeah, if he is the chap. What about this Brewster? Do you people know him?
3: We acquainted ourselves with him after the cable arrived. Nothing against him. Lives a rather rum life. Doesn't seem to have much.
1: Are his papers in order? Passport? Visas?
3: I trust that he wouldn't be here if they were not. Like any other paradise, Mr. Dollar, Bermuda is forced to accept the existence of a certain percentage of misplaced or lost persons on its outskirts. That's what they are.
1: They?
3: Here's the address.
1: Thank you.
3: At the lower end of King George Road. Do you wish transportation?
1: No, don't bother. The walk will do me good. I decided against the King George Road address. Instead, I returned to my hotel, memorized the photographs of Earl Chadwick, subtracting a little weight from the somewhat flabby face. And that night, I found myself a table near the door at the Port of Castile. I sat there, nursing a minimum of foul drinks. It was 10 o'clock before he came in and found standing space at the bar. George Brewster? Or Earl Chadwick?
4: What's the matter with you? What is this?
1: I'm curious, too. How about coming over to my table?
4: All right. You act like a cop.
1: Just 50% cop, no badge. I'm working for Tri-State Life Insurance Company.
4: What does that mean?
1: They insured a man and paid off to his wife. Now they are unsure he's dead.
4: He belongs to that other name you threw at me. What was it? Chadwick?
1: Earl Chadwick.
4: And I must look like him.
1: Here's a snapshot.
4: He's fatter, but it's pretty close at that. You know, about a week ago, some crazy old dame I never saw before called me some other name. It might have been Chadwick. I thought she'd drunk over her quota.
1: She was an old friend of Chadwick's. She swears she'd recognize him if she saw him. And she swears she saw him.
4: It's weird, isn't it? I suppose it happens more often than we know about. What do you want? My papers and stuff?
1: They might help.
4: Sure, I'll write down my address. Come on out anytime tomorrow. There you are.
1: Thank you. I should recover from these drinks by noon.
4: Well, that'll be all right. It's crazy, isn't it? Things like this could get your goat.

0: You the guy George was talking about last night?
1: Probably. I'm Johnny Dollar. Is George here?
0: No, he had to leave. He said you could come in. He said you could look at this, John. Here's his passport and his cards and things.
1: How long have you known him?
0: 2 years last month.
1: You know where he came from?
0: Never asked me where I came from. This guy, he looks like. He had a wife?
1: Yeah. I want to take some of his personal things into town to check his prints against this passport. Shaving brush, if he uses one, tubes, jars, anything.
0: You think he's the guy?
1: I'll have to find out.
2: Never mind. But
0: you told me you were going.
2: The prints would check against the passport, but it wouldn't make any difference. Now that it's started, why stretch it out? Why not make it easy?
0: George?
2: No, Earl. I'd almost forgotten. Earl, where can we talk?
1: I've got a hotel room. The statement he made filled in most of the blanks in the case. One, his wife was to have met him in Mexico City, but hadn't. Two, most of the stolen funds had gone to his wife to keep her going until she collected the insurance.
2: So she got married. I didn't know that. She told me to wait, and I did. Grace married.
1: We can leave for the States
2: Grace
1: anytime you're
2: Harold.
1: Ready.
2: Huh? Oh, I can be ready anytime you say. All I have to do is pack a few things and say goodbye to Fran.
1: Expense account item 3, space for 2 on New York-bound plane. Chadwick was a hard man to figure out, but one thing I did realize. Now that he'd started, he was almost happy to be going back to the people he'd left. We arrived in the evening, and the next morning, I was told when I telephoned that Mrs. Grace Chadwick Anderson and her husband were at home and would receive me.
3: Oh, good morning.
2: Hello, Grace. Harold.
4: I beg your pardon?
3: Oh, I understand, Harold. This must be the man that Mrs. Marshall phoned about, you know, the one in Bermuda.
2: Oh, come now, Grace, that's no good.
3: Who are you, anyway? Mr. Dollar, for what purpose did you and this man come here?
1: I brought him here so you could identify him as your missing husband.
3: That's idiotic. There is the faintest resemblance, yes, but that's all.
4: What do you have in mind, Mr. Dollar? Now, no crude extortion attempt like this will get you anything but arrest. I knew Earl Chadwick, and I'll swear under oath that this man is not he.
2: I should think you would, Harold.
4: Who are you? Where did you learn my name?
3: Get him out of here.
2: Why? Why not talk over old times, Grace?
1: Wait a minute. All right, Mrs. Anderson, Mr. Anderson, I'm sorry I've taken up your time. Come on.
2: Dollar, what's the matter? You too?
1: Come on.
4: I'm sorry, dear. I know it's been unpleasant for you.
2: Who do you think I am? I asked you, who do you think I am?
1: That doesn't count. You're legally dead. What about your parents?
2: They're dead, but I have friends or people that knew me.
1: They're no good. If your wife won't identify you, they're no good. You worked for a loan company. They must have your prints.
2: I took them from the files and destroyed them when I left.
1: How are your teeth?
2: What?
1: Teeth. Who was your dentist here in town?
2: Dr. Field. It's been so long. Dr. Homer Field. Drake, professional building Manhattan.
1: He'll still have your x-rays on file. They're as good as fingerprints. Go there this morning. Don't use your name. Give him your other name, George Brewster. Have a new set of x-rays taken. I'll do the rest.
2: All right.
1: Hold it. Now look, I don't have to hire somebody to follow you, do I?
2: No. Oh, no. Not after I've seen them. You don't have to worry about my going anyplace.
1: Expense account item 4, $25, services of a private detective. Assignment, tailing Earl Chadwick and or George Brewster. At 1 o'clock, he had left the dentist's office and gone to his hotel room. At 3, he was still there. And at 4:30, I arrived in the office of Dr. Homer Field.
5: Brewster? Oh, yes, yes. His x-rays have come through. They're on the clamps. Don't touch them, please. What is your interest?
1: Police identification.
5: Oh, yes, yes. Well, always happy to cooperate.
1: Thank you. Now, how about digging in your files for the x-rays on a patient named Chadwick? Earl Chadwick.
5: I'd be glad to.
6: Earl M. Chadwick, is that your man?
1: That's the name.
6: Ah, well, 1945.
5: Ooh. He should have been in for hygiene.
1: Those pictures, how do they compare with this new set, Brewster?
5: Well, let's have a look. Ah. Now, there's malocclusion, lower bicuspid, impacted third molar. Ah, erosion inlay, very interesting.
1: You mean they're the same in both sets of pictures?
5: Oh, no, definitely not.
1: Oh. But a man's mouth could change since 1945, couldn't it?
5: Yes, it could, especially with neglect, but that would never cause a man to grow new teeth. Now, you see here, Brewster has one more incisor than Chadwick. The whole character of the mouth is different, I see.
1: Yeah, I see. It's different, all right.
5: Definitely. These two men would not look even faintly alike.
1: Look, Dr. Field, these x-rays labeled Earl Chadwick, could they be misfiled? Could they be under the wrong name?
5: Misfiled? No, definitely not. My assistant has been with me for 10 years. Never made a mistake yet.
1: Mm. Well, then could anyone else have gotten in here and planted a different set under that name?
5: But why? I would realize the difference the moment I looked into the mouth, that erosion inlay alone.
1: Yeah, I know. Look, your office. Has it been broken into?
5: Yeah, a long time ago, for narcotics.
1: How long ago?
5: 6, 7 years ago, during the war.
1: But not since then?
5: I've missed nothing.
1: The janitor, the nightman, is he ever key?
5: No. It's cleaned in the evening, just before I leave. Robbery is out of the question. Just what is your problem, Mr. Dollar?
1: Well, if I wanted to plant some x-rays in a file, where could I get some?
5: Well, I never thought of it. But
1: where would I go? Would you give me some?
5: Oh, no, definitely not. That would be most unethical, unless, of course, you were a patient of mine and the x-rays were of your own mouth.
1: Oh, thank you, Doctor. I think that's what I wanted to hear you say. Before dark, I made 2 more stops, searching for something to help me prove that Earl Chadwick was alive, if he was. The Hall of Records had nothing but a couple of certificates on him. One recorded his birth, the other recorded his death. I checked the wanted file at police headquarters. They had checked him out in 47 when the court had pronounced him dead. On my way out of there, I made 2 phone calls. The second was to the detective I'd hired. Landro, what are you doing in your office? Did you lose him or get tired?
7: He was on to me, Dollar. He got into the crowds at Macy's. I put the houseman at his hotel on it. He's watching his door.
1: I just phoned his room. He's not there. What's he been up to?
7: He left the hotel at 318 and took a cab over to 3rd Avenue.
1: What address?
7: A pawn shop, Johnny. He bought a gun.
1: Nice going, Landro. If you decide to change over to stopping traffic at school crossings, use me as a reference. Where's your husband, Miss Anderson?
3: He's here, but he doesn't...
1: Come on, I want to talk to you both.
3: You have no right to be barging.
1: Where is he?
8: What is it, Grace? Oh, it's you again.
1: That's right.
3: He forced his way into the house. Make him get out, Harold.
8: I will if I have to. Now, look here. I don't know what that imposter has told you, and I don't care. If you choose to believe his lies, that's your business. And a sorry business it is. But I will not allow my wife and my home to be upset by his schemes any longer.
1: Are you through?
8: No, not quite. It's obvious to us, if it's not to you, that this man learned of the unexplained details surrounding Earl's death and is attempting to use this vague resemblance to his advantage. Now, extortionists land in prison, Mr. Dollar. And the only reason I haven't turned to the police before this is that we want to escape the notoriety of having past tragedies lived again.
1: He bought a gun this afternoon. That makes him look like the double-crossed husband, doesn't it?
8: Man's a maniac. I'm going to ask for police protection.
3: Where is he?
1: Who?
3: This man. Do you know where he is?
1: When I found out he bought a gun, I was afraid he was coming here to use it.
3: Harold, I can't believe this is happening.
8: Now, Grace, please. Why would he harm us? He doesn't know us, and we don't know him. He bought the gun to convince you, Dollar.
1: He knows a lot about you, Anderson. He knows you were Chadwick's immediate superior in the loan company before he disappeared.
3: Harold, it couldn't be, could it?
8: Grace.
3: It's been a long time. Maybe some disease could change a person that much. But he would have contacted
8: me. Grace, Earl is dead.
3: How did this man learn so much about us?
1: As far as I can see, he's made only one mistake. The size of the theft. He says he stole 10,000. According to the record, 30,000 was missing. Of course, it's possible that it isn't a mistake. That somebody in the firm who knew what his plan was picked up the odd 20,000 and put it on Chadwick's account.
8: Mr. Dollar, I have one thing to say to you before you leave. Earl Chadwick is dead.
1: You're so right.
9: And that's what troubles me. A legally dead man running around loose with a gun makes an interesting situation. Did you ever think of that? Who would the police look for? I'm going to my hotel in case you want to phone in your answer. Where have you been, Chadwick?
2: Right here. The maid let me in.
9: What's the idea?
2: I was scared somebody was following me. I got the feeling they hired somebody to get rid of me.
9: No.
2: Why not?
9: They haven't thought of that yet. Give me the gun.
2: I need it.
9: Come on, where is it?
2: Never mind. Get away from me.
9: Come on, where are you carrying
2: it? Hey, you... How did you know I had it?
9: What were you going to do with it?
2: I told you I was scared. You thought I was going to kill them?
9: The idea crossed my mind.
2: No. What good would that do?
9: How should I know what's going on in that head of yours? Why'd you come back, then?
2: Just to get things straightened out.
9: You wouldn't have had to. I haven't found a way to prove who you are.
2: Oh, I knew I didn't have to come back. But everything was stagnant. Being George Brewster was dull. I thought that's what I wanted. A new identity, even without Grace. But I guess nobody's ever satisfied. And when you have a choice of who you want to be, then it's really hard. What about the X-rays?
9: No good. The set under Chadwick didn't match the one you had taken today.
2: They had to.
9: They made a switch with somebody else's, probably Anderson's. It's an easy office to enter. Probably hired a cat burglar. Nothing at the Hall of Records, nothing at police headquarters. You're dead.
2: What did the police say?
9: I didn't talk to them. Why should I? The case is closed. You're dead.
2: Lazarus, come forth. And he that was dead came forth bound hand and foot with grave clothes. And his face was bound about with a napkin.
9: Yeah?
7: Landlord, Johnny?
9: No, yeah. Sorry, I blew up.
7: Forget it. I lost him, didn't I? How is it?
9: Oh, it's a mess. I'm not getting any place. The only proof I can find is proof that he's dead.
7: Maybe he should stay there.
9: Yeah, I'm getting ideas myself.
7: What about his draft board? They take prints.
9: Police checked in 47. They lost. Look, I'm going to have to dummy up something. I don't want you to violate any trade secrets, but do you know a good forger?
7: That depends.
9: It'll be practically legal. All I need is a driver's license.
7: I think that can be managed, Johnny. When?
9: Tonight.
7: It'll cost.
9: Well, I'm working for a wealthy company. Well, there's more, too, Landro. How about meeting us in your office in 45 minutes?
7: Sure, Johnny. Bring a bottle.
1: Expense account item 5, $500, one bogus 1947 driver's license complete with Chadwick's thumbprint. By 10 p.m., we were back in Landro's office.
10: Johnny, how desperate is this, Anderson?
9: Desperate enough to welcome a nice, fast deal. Don't quote a price unless you have to. Just get him down here.
10: Why anybody goes through all this to make prison?
2: Prison?
9: Come on, Landro, get on the phone. There's the number.
10: You're my client. Mr. Harold Anderson, I'll be blunt. This is blackmail. I'm calling in the interests of Earl Chadwick. No, he isn't. He's alive. But I do have proof. A driver's license he took out just before he disappeared, as a sort of a double check on the pass. You'll believe it when you see it. It's for sale. He doesn't want to go to prison any more than you do, but he needs money. I said you'd believe it when you saw it. I think it'll be worth a trip over here. We'll talk price then. We meet here. Number 465 Tide Building, 7th Avenue. It's no bluff. Nobody knows about it. I'll be alone. He doesn't believe it.
9: When'll he be here?
10: He said 45 minutes.
9: Good. Now don't make the price too high. Set up a meeting with him tomorrow and we'll have the police here.
2: Well, step forth, Lazarus.
9: Empty the ashtrays, Landro. Looks like three men have been here.
1: He arrived at 11:30. Chadwick and I, in an adjoining room with the door cracked, watched his wary entrance.
11: Who are you?
10: The name is on the door.
11: Landro. You work under a license issued by the state of New York.
10: Sometimes, but the license isn't important tonight. You won't make any trouble. Sit down.
11: Well, Landro?
10: Here it is. Just look. Name, a serial number, a date, a signature, and a thumbprint.
11: Where is he?
10: He'll phone me in the morning.
11: Well, where's the man from the insurance company?
10: Looking for Chadwick. He doesn't know about this yet.
11: Why? Why has he waited this long?
10: He didn't know everything that had happened. You and his wife. The money you made on it.
11: What's the price?
10: Well, as he put it to me, it ought to be figured from the 20 grand you took and the advance you've made in the company the last few years.
11: How much?
10: He'd like to start at 15,000.
11: It would take a while.
10: 5,000 tomorrow, say around noon. The other 10 within a week. That's when you get the license.
11: Well, it would have to be later than noon tomorrow, but I brought 1,500 with me.
10: That's a deal.
11: All right. I'll give it to you.
10: Hey, watch it. Don't do it.
11: Anderson.
2: Wait, Dollar.
11: Landro, down. Landro.
10: I'm all right.
11: Chadwick. Chadwick. Chadwick. Pulse. Pull his collar down.
2: Nothing?
11: Nothing.
9: I don't know what your company can do about it now. Both Mr. and Mrs. Anderson gave statements to the police that same night, confessing their contribution to the original crime. You'll have a hard time prying Harold Anderson loose from the clutches of the state, which is working on a murder indictment for him. About the wife, Grace, I don't know. If she's not found guilty as an accessory, I'd be happy to appear as a witness if she's brought to trial on fraud charges. As for my part in it, I'm not proud of myself, but I was hired to find a dead man, and I finally found one, just before he lived. Expense account total, $1,575.30. Yours truly, Johnny Dollar.
12: 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Yours truly, Johnny Dollar, is produced and directed by Jaime Del Valle.

0: I was no dope. Cause through my telescope I saw her father, her mother, her sister, and her brother. And I knew I had Maggie. Yes, I knew I had Maggie. Now I'll always have Maggie alone.
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5: NBC News Radio, I'm Tammy Trujillo. President Trump says his proposed $5,000 dividend checks for American adults will be a thing if Republicans maintain control of Congress after the midterm elections.
6: The $5,000 is going to happen 100%. And the reason is because our country is taking in trillions and trillions of dollars.
5: Trump has not provided a detailed funding plan, though. The proposal could cost more than $1.2 trillion. Some Republicans have raised concerns about the cost and potential impact on inflation. House Speaker Mike Johnson says Congress would need to act before the checks could be issued. House Minority Leader Hakeem Jeffries says lawmakers need to act urgently to address the challenges artificial intelligence brings. He appeared on ABC's This Week.
7: We should take decisive action now, so that we can slow down, as the CEOs have recently acknowledged, slow down the pace of development.
5: Jeffrey says the Democratic caucus plans to meet on Tuesday and says a high priority will be action on artificial intelligence. The CEO of both Anthropic and OpenAI have publicly called for things to slow down. Amazon says it suspended operations with cargo carrier 21 Air after one of its Amazon-branded aircraft crashed while landing in Miami earlier this month, killing five people. Amazon says the decision followed a review of circumstances surrounding the crash, while the company assisted the investigation by the NTSB. Millions of people across the East Coast are bracing for heavy rain. A flood watch is in effect for major cities, including New York, Philadelphia, and Providence, Rhode Island, with localized rainfall totals of up to 2 inches possible. Practical Magic topped the weekend box office, ending the six-week reign of Spider-Man: Brand New Day. The sequel, starring Sandra Bullock and Nicole Kidman, opened with $30 million, landing on the low end of expectations. Brand New Day finished second, while The Odyssey took third. 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
10: Well, it looks like we'll be on the tail end of the rain that we've been experiencing, but still remaining quite cloudy throughout the day, for daytime temperatures around 65 degrees and overnight lows around 56. For tomorrow, we continue to clear off to become mostly sunny, warming us up to 70 degrees during the day. And as the week goes on, we'll continue that trend, working our way to sunny skies on Friday and highs touching 80 degrees. I'm Nate, and that is your latest Kixie forecast.

0: Hi, I'm Esther, your weekly hostess for an hour of laughter and chuckles on KIXI, the very best nostalgia station in our great nation. This evening, we blast off with Our Miss Brooks. Then our laughter train spends time with Jack Benny and his wonderful humor. The laughter travels on with the life of Riley, and we finish with Ozzie and Harriet and a very humorous song by Phil Harris. Always love to hear from you. Just write to Esther at laughterbestmedicine.com and I promise I'll get right back to you. Now it's time to relax for an hour and just smile, smile, smile.
1: It's time once again for another comedy episode of Our Miss Brooks, written by Al Lewis.
2: Which brings me to another assignment I have for you this morning. I want you to see that my office is thoroughly cleaned up. I've asked my daughter Harriet to send in one of the boys to do the heavy work, and they'll... Oh, good heavens, she'll probably send in that lame-brained boyfriend of hers, Walter Denton.
3: Oh, Walter isn't so bad, Mr. Conklin. In fact, compared to his pal, Stretch Snodgrass, his mentality is positively Einsteinian.
2: If only he wouldn't speak. That voice of his drives me insane.
3: It's just his age, Mr. Conklin. His voice is probably changing.
2: Well, it had better hurry. That boy sounds like a canary who has just caught a rancid batch of bird seed. Come in.
4: Salutations and top of the morning, dear principal.
3: Spit it out, Walter.
2: Now that you're here, Denton, I'll be leaving shortly. So pay attention, and I'll tell you what I want done.
4: Yes, sir. Harriet told me you're anticipating the national clean-up, paint-up, fix-up campaign, which starts every spring.
2: That is correct. I'm a great boy for getting the jump on the next fellow. Therefore, I want you to clean out all the old files you'll find in my closet. I haven't touched them since I took over this office from my predecessor, Mr. Darwell.
3: Oh, I remember Mr. Darwell. There were times when we all thought he was a real tyrant.
2: Oh, you did.
3: Dear old Mr. Darwell.
2: This file contains nothing but a bunch of antiquated records and correspondence kept by Darwell for years. You, Denton, will take them all out and destroy them.
4: Yes, sir.
2: Burn them up.
4: To a cinder, sir.
2: I'm going on a tour of classroom inspection. I haven't cracked the whip round here in, let's see now, just how long has it been?
3: Yesterday.
4: Yesterday? That's a hot one. I gotta remember.
2: All quiet! I received an exceptionally large batch of mail this morning, Miss Brooks. While I'm gone, I want you to open each and every letter, digest its contents, and if it is not of sufficient importance to demand my personal attention, tear it up.
3: I'll rip it to pieces, Mr. Conklin.
2: Crumple it. Destroy it.
3: I'll be merciless.
2: Hurl it in the basket.
3: I'll bash it with my bare fist.
2: I'm going now. Remember, let's get on the ball and stay there.
3: What am I, a seal?
4: Gosh, Miss Brooks, he's in a pretty bad mood this morning, isn't he?
3: Even for him. But you'd better get busy cleaning out those files, Walter.
4: Yes, ma'am. They're right now.

0: Research shows, on average, car accident victims with a lawyer get over 3 times more money than those without one. Better off with Blue Hop.
1: Room and take inventory. Well, I'm on a spot, Miss Brooks.
2: Why?
1: I can't find no inventory no place. On top of that, Mr. Conklin just stopped by and bawled me out something awful.
2: Bawled you out? What were you doing?
1: I wasn't doing nothing. I was just standing here like a stick.
2: Well, what did Mr. Conklin say to you?
1: He said, "What's the idea of standing there like a stick?" So I said, "I ain't standing here like no stick." So then he said, "Who's your English teacher, boy?" So right away I said, "Miss Brooks is my English teacher. That's who's."
2: Thanks, Pete.
1: If he would have wasn't in such a bad mood, I'd have told him what a boot I get out of taking English off you. Gosh. Sometimes I think I'd like to stay in your class forever, Miss Brooks.
2: Sometimes I think you've got a very good chance. But, Stretch, if you're not too busy at the moment, would you please run down to Mr. Conklin's office and help Walter Denton clean out some old files?
1: Well, I'd be glad to help Walter out, Miss Brooks. But Mr. Conklin told me to go from here to the biology lab and tell Mr. Boynton to wash all the cages, preparatory to painting them.
2: Preparatory?
1: Yes, ma'am. It seems there's some kind of campaign that starts in the spring.
2: I'm familiar with it, Stretch. If you'll join Walter in Mr. Conklin's office, I'll be happy to deliver your message to Mr. Boynton. Of course, before I go to the biology lab, I've got to start my own campaign. You know, clean up, fix up, paint up.
1: You mean your classroom, Miss Brooks?
2: Classroom, nothing. Me.
3: Well, as our Miss Brooks headed for the biology lab, Stretch Snodgrass joined his pal, Walter Denton, in Mr. Conklin's office. They were cleaning out the files in the closet when Walter came to an old letter from the Board of Education. When he finished reading it, he grabbed Stretch by the shoulder.
4: Hey, Stretch, read this letter.
1: Let's see. You better read it to me, Walter. I'm saving my eyes for batting practice.
4: Well, Stretch, it's addressed to Mr. Darwell when he was principal here. It says, "Dear sir, it has come to the attention of the board that you have been flagrantly dictatorial in your dealings with the faculty as well as the student body. As you know, I approve of discipline, but your conduct lately has been overboard. Therefore, please be advised that if you do not reverse your tyrannical methods at once, I will be forced to convene the board to consider your immediate replacement as principal of Madison High. Sincerely, Edgar T. Stone, chairman." You realize what that means, Stretch?
1: Yeah. Mr. Darwell better watch his step.
4: No, Mr. Darwell hasn't been here for years. And Mr. Conklin could never have seen this letter. It was buried under all kinds of junk. Now, all we gotta do is get some glue and reseal the envelope. Luckily, it's just addressed to the principal's office, Madison High. I can type in Mr. Conklin's name above it.
1: Why should we do that, Walter?
4: So that Mr. Conklin thinks he's gonna get the old heave-ho and start acting like a human being around here. Boy, this'll be the rib of all time. Now, let me hit that typewriter for a minute. Ah, hand me that glue on the desk.
1: Here, Walter.
4: There. All set.
1: Gee, Walter, you got a mind like Machiavelli.
5: I don't remember assigning two of you to this detail. Oh, what's that you were about to place on my desk, Denton?
4: This? Hmm. Oh, it's just a letter, sir. Miss Brooks gave it to me. She didn't have time to open your mail yet, sir, but I'm sure she'll be back
5: Stop
4: in time.
5: Stop babbling and hand me that letter.
4: Yes, sir.
1: Oh, I gotta be running along now.
5: Oh, one moment. I may have some more chores for you, boy. First, I'll see what the Board of Education has to say. It has come to the attention of the board that you have been flagrantly dictatorial in your dealings with the And also...
4: Bad news, Mr. Conklin?
5: What? Perhaps you boys had better go now.
1: Yes, sir. Come on, Walter. We'll see you later, Mr. Conklin.
5: Yes. Maybe. Come in.
2: I appointed a student teacher to take charge of my study period, Mr. Conklin. Now I can get right to your mail.
5: One moment, Miss Brooks, before you sit down.
2: Yes?
5: Let me dust that chair for you. Now, that's better. Now, are you sure you'll be comfortable in this chair? I'd be happy to get you a cushion if you want me to.

0: It has always been my warmest desire to take the burdens off my teachers, make them as light as possible. If you have any suggestions which might help me achieve this desire, you have but to mention them, and I am your willing slave. Your wish is my command.
1: I can't recall rubbing any lamps around here.
0: Now, you just forget about that nasty old correspondence of mine. I was just teasing when I said you'd have to go through all my mail. You toddle on out to the grounds and sun yourself for a while. Then when lunchtime comes, meet Mr. Boynton. I know you're fond of him. And have a nice, leisurely luncheon together.
1: Yes, sir. I'll be happy to toddle along now, but first there's just one question I'd like to ask.
0: What is that?
1: I don't know who you are, but what are you doing with Mr. Conklin's head on? Here's a nice table by the window, Mr. Boynton.
2: Oh, coming, Miss Brooks. Say, cafeteria's pretty crowded today. Here's your tray. I don't have much of an appetite myself. In my second period, Mr. Conklin came into the lab and brought me a bag of donuts and a bottle of milk. He said anyone who worked as diligently as I did needed more nourishment.
1: That's funny. He insisted that I take a walk around the campus and get some sun.
2: I don't know what's gotten into the old... what's happened to Mr. Conklin?
1: Maybe he flipped.
2: Flipped?
1: An undergraduate expression. I can't understand this sudden metamorphosis myself.
2: Well, he started off the day by roaring into my lab like a wounded bull elephant and asked me why my cages weren't ready for the clean-up, paint-up, fix-up campaign. I tried to explain that I couldn't possibly paint them because I didn't have any Dutch boy.
1: Couldn't you have used a brush instead?
2: Dutch boy is the name of the paint, Miss Brooks. But he wouldn't stand still for any explanations at all. Just barked, "Get it done," and stormed out of the office. And then, less than an hour later, he was back feeding me donuts.
1: Well, maybe he's just yellowing with age. Mellowing.
3: Pardon me, Miss Brooks, Mr. Boynton, but could Stretch and I sit down at this table with you for a minute?
1: I suppose so, Walter.
2: Oh, we're glad to have you, boys.
4: Well, thanks, Mr. Boynton.
3: I've got some news for you, Miss Brooks, that'll enhance the enjoyment of your lunch a thousandfold. But it's a deep, dark secret. You and Mr. Boynton have both got to promise you won't breathe a word of this.
2: Well, I promise. What's the secret, Walter?
3: Do you promise, Miss Brooks?
1: Here's a fork. Take some blood.
4: It's about the letter Mr. Conklin got from the Board of Education, saying he'd be replaced if he didn't stop acting so...
3: flagrantly dictatorial in his methods.
4: Yeah, to both the faculty and students.
2: What?
1: No wonder he's been so sweet to us all day.
4: But suppose Mr. Conklin finds out the letter's a phony.
2: A phony?
1: A phony?
3: Not so loud! No, there's nothing phony about the letter. It's perfectly legitimate. Except that it was sent to Mr. Darwell 6 years ago.
2: Mr. Darwell?
1: Mr. Conklin's predecessor.
4: Yeah, Mr. Conklin's... Yeah.
3: I just typed Mr. Conklin's name on the old envelope, glued it up, he came in and read it, and voila! A human being instead of a ramrod.
1: Well, don't look now, but the ex-ramrod is bearing down on us.
2: Well, I better be leaving now.
1: No, you don't. We're in this thing together.
2: Well, I've got to go paint cages.
1: If you act suspiciously now, we'll all be painting cages from the inside.
3: Yeah, just relax. Treat him like an equal. There's nothing he can do about it.
0: Ah, what a happy sight it is. Teachers and pupils breaking bread together.
1: Would you care to rip a hunk of toast with us?
0: Thank you. I did want to chat with Miss Brooks for a moment, if I'm not disturbing anything.
2: Oh, not at all, sir. Please sit down.
3: Park over here.
0: Yeah, flop. Thank you so much, boys. Miss Brooks, as you know, I am a great believer in the power of meekness and humility. Therefore, in front of your friends, I come to you hat in hand to seek a favor.
3: Poor Mr. Conklin.
4: How the mighty have fallen.
1: Quiet, boys. What is it you want of me, Mr. Conklin?
0: Miss Brooks, you have much influence with the student body as well as the faculty. I wonder if you could get them to see me in the same light that you do.
1: Aren't you in enough trouble already? That is, I...
0: I know what you mean, Miss Brooks, and you're right. I have acted the martinet at times, but it's only because of those confounded mottos in my office. On every wall, I'm confronted with signs, "Spare the rod and spoil the child," "Respect through power," "Law of the jungle," They goad one, Miss Brooks, whip one into a frenzy of ambition until the real me is submerged, snowed under, suffocated.
1: Couldn't happen to a nicer guy.
2: Well, why don't you get rid of some of those signs, Mr. Conklin?
0: Well, an excellent idea, Mr. Boynton. Perhaps I could replace them with more humane and genteel parables. I'm open to suggestions on that score as well.
3: How about, I have been a marble-headed monster?
1: Walter, that's very rude.
0: On the contrary, Miss Brooks, it has quite a ring to it. In fact, it might come in handy as a reminder.
1: Oh, but Mr. Conklin,
0: Please, Miss Brooks.
1: Well, if you say so, Marblehead.
0: Music to my ears. I've always been ready to criticize others for their shortcomings. Perhaps if I had a list of my own to refer to each morning, it would help me be more tolerant. Do you think you could compile one?
3: It might take months.
0: Oh, you Walter Denton. You know, Miss Brooks, I don't believe I've ever mentioned it before, but I love this boy.
1: I'm sure you do, Mr. Conklin. I can tell by the way the veins stand out in your neck when you say it.
0: Well, I'm serious about this list of my shortcomings, Miss Brooks. I'll be deeply grateful if you bring a list containing all your complaints to my office as soon as possible. Now, remember, Miss Brooks, don't try to spare my feelings. Give it to me with both barrels. You'll be helping me in the end.
1: Mr. Conklin, I can't think of anything I'd rather do with both barrels.
5: Well, I've cleaned up those old files for you, Daddy.
0: Thank you, Harriet. You're a dear, sweet girl.
5: Do you feel all right, Daddy?
0: As well as could be expected, Harriet.
5: Let me clean some of this junk off your desk. You don't need this old letter anymore, do you?
0: Old letter? What old letter?
5: This one, from the Board of Education. The envelope is postmarked 1944.
0: 1944? Let's see that. They must have taken this from Mr. Darwell's files and typed my name on the envelope.
5: What are you talking about, Daddy?
0: Harriet, your daddy has been the victim of a monumental hoax. But now the shoe is on the other foot. And believe me, this is the foot that knows how to use it. Must be the committee. I want to see them alone. Harriet, please leave by the other door.
5: I'd rather stay and see what it's all about, Daddy.
0: I don't care what you'd rather. I'm at the helm of this ship. Go.
5: Yes, Daddy.
0: Come in.
1: We brought the little reminder for your desk, Mr. Conklin.
0: Oh, it's you, Miss Brooks. Forgive me for not rising. Without my glasses, I didn't notice that a lady had entered the room.
3: Watch that fella.
0: Indeed, I will. Now, if you'll be kind enough to read me your bill of particulars concerning my various infamies...
2: We're all going to read some of it, Mr. Conklin. Will you begin, Miss Brooks?
1: Thank you, Mr. Boynton. Whereas I, Osgood Conklin, principal of Madison High School, desiring to improve relations between myself, the faculty, and the student body... Your turn, Walter.
3: Do promise to keep the following ever before me as a reminder of past sins of which I am heartily ashamed.
4: And which I ain't never going to repeat no more.
0: Splendid. Please continue.
1: Wait till you hear this. I readily admit that on many occasions I have acted like a pompous, puffed-up, ill-tempered, addle-pated blowhard.
0: Forgive me, but it seems to me you've omitted maladjusted.
1: Please don't interrupt. That's in the next paragraph. Now, where was I?
0: Addle-pated blowhard.
1: Oh, yes. Addle-pated blowhard. And on other occasions, I have bellowed like a bull.
2: Screamed like an elephant.
3: Hissed like a viper.
4: Snorted like a buffalo.
1: And otherwise exhibited the behavior of a maladjusted nincompoop.
0: Oh, there it is. Now, before you go any further, I'd like you all to sign this document for me.
1: Oh, we already have, Mr. Conklin.
0: Oh, good. Then perhaps you'd be kind enough to autograph this other manuscript sent from the Board of Education in this envelope postmarked 1944 and intended for my unfortunate predecessor, who doubtless had to contend with just such perfidious malcontents as you, who stand quaking before me this very moment!
1: Get the high ground, boys! The bridge is out! Having expected a one-way ticket to Devil's Island, I thought the punishment Mr. Conklin meted out was comparatively just. However, it was after 7 o'clock that evening before I got home.
6: Why, Connie, I was beginning to get worried about you. Where in the world have you been all afternoon?
1: I was doing a little writing, Mrs. Davis.
6: Writing? What were you writing?
1: Oh, I don't think you'd be interested. It's not your type of stuff.
6: I'm interested in everything you do, Connie. Please tell me all about it.
1: Well, if you insist, Mrs. Davis, but you'd better sit down. This may take quite a while.
6: All right. There. Now, what did you write?
1: I wrote, our principal is the best principal that any school ever had. Our principal is the best principal that any school ever had. Our principal is the best principal that any school ever had.
7: Ladies and gentlemen, last night, Jack Benny was in Washington, D.C., where he was master of ceremonies for the annual White House Photographer's Ball. Immediately following the affair, he boarded a plane and flew back to Hollywood. And here he is, Jack Benny!
8: Thank you. Thank you, thank you. Hello again, this is Jack Benny talking. And Don, isn't it amazing how you can travel nowadays? Late last night, I was in Washington, D.C., and at 8 o'clock this morning, I was back in Hollywood.
7: Yes, Jack, the planes they have today really move fast.
8: They certainly do. It only took 9 hours. But it's a good thing we got in when we did. I was so hungry, I couldn't wait till I got home and had breakfast.
7: Well, Jack, why didn't you eat on the way in? They serve meals on the plane.
8: Yes, I know, I know.
7: And there's no charge for them.
8: I was so... What? Don...
7: That's right, Jack. That's right. The meals don't cost you anything. It's included in your ticket.
8: How do you like that?
7: Jack, where are you going?
8: To the TWA ticket office. Somebody's going to take me to dinner. I don't care who it is, but somebody has got to... Oh, hello, Mary.
9: Hello, Jack. How was your flight back from Washington?
8: Oh, pretty good, pretty good.
9: Was it a nice, smooth trip?
8: Fairly smooth, Mary. Not bad at all.
9: You didn't get sick, did you?
8: No, no, although I did feel a little woozy, you know, going over the mountains.
9: Well, maybe you overate.
8: Overate? Mary, I just found out. Don told me.
9: Told you what?
8: Never mind, I'll explain it later.
7: Well, Jack, tell us, how was the affair in Washington? I'll bet it was pretty classy, huh?
8: Classy? Don, you've never seen anything like it. The people I met, it was positively thrilling.
9: Who was there, Jack?
8: Who was there? President Truman, Vice President Barkley, General Eisenhower, General Bradley, Secretary of the Treasury, Snyder, everybody.
7: Ah, Jack, that must have been wonderful. How did you feel when you met President Truman?
8: President Truman? Well... I didn't get to meet the president. You see, on my way over to shake hands with him, I came face to face with Vice President Barkley.
9: Oh, then you met the vice president.
8: Well, no. Just as I was about to say hello to the vice president, General Eisenhower came in, so naturally Mr. Barkley went over to greet him. And kids, what a guy that Eisenhower is. What a personality. And so democratic, he shook hands with everybody.
7: Well, Jack, I certainly envy you. Years from now, you'll be able to say, I shook hands with General Eisenhower.
8: Well... You see, Don, when General Eisenhower and Vice President Barkley were talking, I was going over to shake hands with him when in walked Dean Acheson. And naturally, I couldn't ignore the Secretary of State. He's really an impressive man. He makes everybody feel so relaxed, you know, so at home.
9: Well, I'm glad you got to meet Mr. Acheson.
8: Huh?
9: You did meet Dean Acheson, didn't you?
8: Well, when Mr. Acheson walked in, I rushed over to him and stuck out my hand.
7: What did he do?
8: He handed me his coat, so I hung it up. You know, it was an awkward situation.
7: Well, Jack, when Mr. Acheson handed you his coat, why didn't you tell him who you were?
8: Well, I didn't want to embarrass him.
9: You didn't want to return the tip, either.
8: Yeah. Eisenhower gave me nothing. Anyway, it was a very exciting affair, and I was certainly glad to be there.
9: Jack, do you mean to say that with all the important people who were there, you didn't get to meet anybody?
8: Didn't get to meet anybody. For your information, sister, I spent most of the evening talking to David Quimby.
9: David Quimby? Who's he?
8: Well, if you don't know who David Quimby is, I'm not going to tell you. You ought to keep up on your national affairs, kid.
7: Who else was there, Jack?
8: Well, there was Air Secretary Symington, Senator Taft, Dr. Gallup, and... Oh, I must tell you a funny thing, Don. It's too bad you couldn't...
10: Hello, Mr. Benny.
8: Oh, hello, Dennis. I was just telling Don and Mary about Washington.
10: Washington?
8: Yes, I was the master of ceremonies at the White House Photographer's Ball.
10: You horn in on everything, don't you?
8: I didn't horn in at all. I was invited. And you know who else were there?
10: Who?
8: President Truman, Vice President Barkley, General Eisenhower.
10: Gosh, Mr. Benny, you're really important, aren't you?
8: Yes, sir. I guess I am.
10: Oh, don't be so modest. I'll bet you could go out now and get your own show.
8: Dennis, I'd like to ask you a question.
10: Okay, sit down, kid.
8: I don't have to sit down. I just want to ask you one question. Who's the star of this show?
10: My mother thinks I am.
8: Well, this is getting me nowhere. So come on, star. Let's have your song.
10: Okay.
8: Wait a minute. Come in.
11: Telegram for Jack Benny.
8: I'm Jack Benny.
11: Here you are.
8: Thank you. Hey, boy.
11: Yeah?
8: You didn't wait for me to give you a tip.
11: The last time I waited, the office sent out a St. Bernard.
8: What?
11: Before I got back, the brandy was 20 years old.
8: Never mind. Goodbye.
9: Jack, what? You dropped the telegram, so I opened it. It's from Washington.
8: From Washington? What does it say?
9: Dear Jack, I'm sorry I didn't get to talk to you longer, but I had three people waiting for a haircut. Signed, David Quimby.
10: Who's he?
8: Never mind. Mary, stop staring at me.
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16: The Life of Riley, with William Bendix as Riley. Chester A. Riley is a man of many moods. At 5 o'clock the other day, he was in his happiest frame of mind as he went into a telephone booth downtown to phone his loving family. But then, after receiving a busy signal for 2 hours, Riley was anything but happy as he entered the house.
17: Oh, hello, dear. You're late.
18: Hello, Daddy.
19: Hiya, Pop.
17: Well, where have you been?
20: Where have I been? For the last 2 hours, I've been hibernating in a phone booth. I've been trying to get this number.
17: Now, take it easy, dear.
20: Who was on that phone? I bet it was you, Junior. How many times have I told you not to tie up that phone?
19: But, Pa...
20: I warned you before. You know, you're not so old I can't turn you over my knee.
19: It wasn't me, Pa.
20: Oh, so it was you, Babs. I should have known it. I heard you before, yattete, all day long with those friends of yours.
17: Oh, Riley.
20: It's got to stop, Babs. You're not so old I can't put you over my...
17: Riley, it wasn't Babs, it was me.
20: Oh, well, you're too old.
17: Well, I don't see what you're getting so excited about. I only spoke for 2 minutes.
20: That line was busy for 2 hours.
17: Well, I guess it was me, Daddy. Leslie phoned.
20: Oh, so it was you. I should have known it. Babs, you got to stop talking to those girl-crazy boys.
17: Well, Leslie's a girl.
20: Oh, well, you got to stop talking to those boy-crazy girls.
17: Oh, Riley, supper's on the table.
20: Well, okay, but I ain't finished. Now, listen, Babs, you too, Junior. It's got to stop this talk, day and night. Talk. I don't know who you get it from.
17: Shall we tell him, children?
20: Now, listen, I'm making a rule. No using the telephone for more than 1 minute. That's 60 seconds. 3 seconds for dialing, 57 seconds for yatata, yatata, yatata.
3: 1 minute? Well, gee whiz, Pop. I thought there was free speech in this country.
20: Well, it ain't free. It costs me $4 a month. Pass the bread.
17: Oh, I don't see what you're making all this fuss about.
20: That line has got to be kept clear in case of emergencies. Pass the meat.
17: Emergencies?
20: Yes, like this afternoon. I was trying to phone you to tell you something important. Pass the gravy.
17: What? What, Riley?
20: Pass the potato, Junior. Babs, pass the cauliflower.
17: Well, Riley, what was it you called to tell me?
20: Hmm? Oh, I wanted to tell you I couldn't get home for dinner. Pass the food, somebody.
17: Oh, honest, Riley, you're always looking for something to harp about.
20: You kids wouldn't make so free and easy with that phone if you had to pay for the calls. You'd be... That's it. From now on, I'm charging you a nickel a call.
17: Riley, you're joking.
20: They'll find out if I'm joking. No nickel, no call.
3: Oh, have a hard pop.
17: Oh, Daddy, that's not fair.
20: I don't have to be fair. I'm your father.
17: Riley, I want to talk to you.
20: I'm busy right now, Peg. I got to figure out this contest.
17: What contest?
20: With the walking man on Truth or Consequences.
17: Well, never mind that now. I want... Riley?
20: Hmm?
17: What's that big lump under your chair cushion?
20: That's me.
17: No. Under the cushion.
20: Under... Oh, that's the telephone.
17: The phone? You're sitting on the phone?
20: Yes, I'm keeping my eye on it.
17: Of all the... Now, you put that phone right back where it belongs.
20: Peg, I know what I'm doing. I ain't going to have those kids gabbing on the phone while all kinds of important people are trying to get me.
17: What people?
20: Well, the business.
17: Oh, the only people who call you on business are bill collectors. I think it's an outrage, charging your children a nickel every time they make a call.
20: I ain't doing it for spite. It'll teach them the value of money. I got madness in my method. Now, let's see. Who is the walking man? Peg.
17: What's wrong?
20: I don't feel good. I got a ringing sensation in my stomach.
17: You're sitting on the phone.
20: Oh, yeah. Hello? Yes, this is Mr. Riley. Oh, how do you do? Why, I'd be delighted. Simply just... Yeah, anytime tomorrow, I'll be home. Okay, call me back and let me know definite. I'll wait for your call. Happy to oblige. Farewell.
17: Who was it, Riley?
20: You see, you say nobody important phones me. You know who that was? That was Mrs. J. Wickersham Cantwell.
17: Mrs. Cantwell?
20: Hmm.
17: The president of the parent teacher?
20: Yes, sir. She wants me to be on the child guidance committee.
17: You?
20: Well, why not me? She said they picked me because I'm a representative father. That shows you how important I am. I noticed they didn't pick you for this.
17: Riley.
20: Take the way I'm handling this phone situation. I might even write up a little lecture about it so other fathers can get some real childish guidance.
17: Daddy, may I use the phone, please?
20: Why, certainly, Babs. That'll be 5 cents.
17: Okay, I'll pay you.
20: Mm-hmm.
17: Riley, I think it's disgraceful. Here's a dime, Daddy. This will probably be a very long call.
20: I'm moving that phone into the closet, and I'm keeping the closet locked. And I'm the only one who's going to have a key.
17: Chester Riley, you will not lock up that phone.
20: Oh, yes, I will, Peg. Now, there's no use being stubborn about it because my head is solid on the subject.
18: Honest, Edward. Yeah, I'm not kidding you. Yeah, that's where I am now. In the hall closet. Well, that's where my father put the phone. He is not nuts. Well, he doesn't want Babs and me to use the phone so much. I shouldn't be in here now, only he left the key in the lock and forgot to lock the door.
17: But, Riley, I think it's going too far.
20: Please, Peg, I know what I'm doing. Trust me.
18: Oh, gee, he's coming. I better keep quiet.
20: I've got to teach those kids a... Hey, wait a minute. Why is that closet open? I must have forgotten to lock it. It's lucky I noticed.
17: Oh, unlock that closet.
20: No, it's staying locked. My head's made up.
17: Wonder who that is.
19: Good evening, Mrs. Riley.
17: Oh, hello, Mrs. Cantwell. Won't you come in?
20: Yeah, come in. Come in, Mrs. Cantwell.
19: Good evening, Mr. Riley.
17: Won't you sit down?
19: Thank you. Now, Mr. Riley, about this Child Guidance Committee, we have several experts on it, but we feel we need someone who understands adolescence because of his own personal experience.
20: Well, thank you. When it comes to adolescence, I've got it.
19: Yes. We feel that you're most qualified, Mr. Riley.
20: Well, thanks, but I'm sure you can get someone much better than me.
19: Well?
20: You're right, I guess you couldn't. There's very little I don't know about kids. It comes natural to me. Why, when my own kids were born, I was practically running the hospital, telling the doctor exactly what to do.
19: Really?
20: Yeah, ask my wife. She was there, too.
9: Yes, I was. Isn't that a coincidence?
19: Mr. Riley has such a charming sense of humor. Uh-huh. You see, we of the committee feel children don't need psychologists so much as they do love and kindness.
20: Right. That's the way I am with my kids. You know the old saying, the milk of human kindness? My kids are always milking me.
19: Well, how nice. Well, I'd better be running along.
20: Yes, anything my sweet, darling children want, all they got to do is ask, and they get it. You know what their pet name for me is? Sucker.
9: Riley, we mustn't keep Mrs. Cantwell.
20: Oh, no.
19: Yes, I must be going. Well, good night, sucker. Mr. Riley.
20: Oh, when's the next meeting, Mrs. Cantwell?
5: Oh, excuse me, I didn't know you had company. Hello, Mrs. Cantwell.
19: Hello, Barbara.
20: Well, what is it, honey girl?
5: I'll tell you later.
20: No. Go ahead. If there's anything I can do for you, speak up. I insist.
5: Well, I know I'm not supposed to, but I've simply got to use the phone. You can deduct the nickel from my allowance.
20: Forget it, Patsy.
5: Please, Daddy.
19: Mr. Riley, you make your children pay to use your phone?
20: Why, of course not. Honey, child, what are you talking about?
5: But, Daddy, you said...
20: Never mind what I said. I must have been drunk.
19: Why, this is most fantastic. You charge them.
20: But only a nickel, the ceiling price. You see, it's because they...
9: What's that in the closet?
20: Bob, let me out of here. Those California moths.
19: Good. There's a child in there.
5: Why, Junior, who locked you in the closet?
19: Pop did. I almost suffocated.
20: Oh, Mrs. Cantwell, when is the first meeting of the Child Guidance Committee?
19: I'm afraid there's no room for you on this committee. You're not a father. You're a monster.
20: But couldn't you make room for a monster on this committee? I mean, a lovable monster. I mean, what a revolting development this is.
5: Oh, I give up.
20: Believe me, discipline is good for kids. Ask anybody. They'll tell you.
5: If you tell a single soul that we keep the phone
20: now,
5: in the closet...
20: Now, don't get excited. I won't tell them.
5: I'd die of shame if any of our friends knew about this.
20: They won't know. I won't tell them. I promise.
5: Well, you better not. They'd laugh you out of the neighborhood.
20: Oh,
5: dear, now who can that be?
20: Maybe it's that Mrs. Cantwell coming back to apologize.
21: Oh, yes? Good evening. I'm Trixie Walker, your new neighbor across the street.
5: Oh, yes, I saw you move in yesterday. Well, come in, won't you? I'm Mrs. Riley. This is my husband.
20: My name is Riley, too.
21: How do you do? I thought I'd drop in and get acquainted.
5: Well, that's fine. I always like to be friendly with my neighbors.
20: Yes, and it's about time we had a good-looking neighbor.
21: No, Mr. Riley.
20: No, I mean it. Why, there isn't a good-looking woman on the whole block, is there, Peg? I didn't mean that the way it sounded, Peg. I meant a good-looking young woman. I mean, I did... it's a nice weather we're having. Do you like smog, Miss Walker?
21: It's Mrs. Walker.
20: Oh. Are you married, Mrs. Walker?
5: Of course she is.
21: As a matter of fact, we're newlyweds.
20: Oh, that's nice. Any children? Bongo, I ain't gonna leave you. I don't know.
5: Mrs. Walker, I was just gonna make some coffee. Would you care for a cup?
21: Well, thanks, I love it.
5: Riley, you entertain Mrs. Walker. I'll be right back.
20: Well, it'll be a pleasure. Such charming company.
21: You're awfully hospitable.
20: Oh, thanks. And now that you broke the ice, I hope you'll be dropping in often. You can bring your husband, too, if you want to.
21: I will. Oh, say, I'd better call him and tell him I'm staying a while. May I use your telephone?
20: Telephone?
21: You see, George expects me right back.
20: Oh, sure, you can use the phone. Only first I'll peek out in the hall and see if my wife's around.
21: Around?
20: No, she's gone. Come on, let's step in the closet.
5: What did you say?
20: Hurry, my wife will be back in a minute.
5: Why, you...
20: My wife wouldn't like it if anyone knew that...
5: Why, I've never been so insulted in all my life.
20: Insulted? I'm doing you a favor.
5: How dare you! I ought to snap your fingers.
21: Is something wrong?
5: Ask your husband. Good night.
21: What?
20: don't know. I just asked her to step into the... Bongo, bongo, bongo, I don't want to leave. I'm going out. Trouble, trouble, trouble. Nothing but trouble. Oh, gee, it's cold out tonight.
18: Oh, say, Pop, can I have the key to the closet? I've got to make a phone call.
20: Later, Junior. Hey, look at the time. We got to listen to Truth or Consequences.
2: Oh, here you are, Riley. Oh, the sink in the kitchen's blocked again.
20: Later, Peggy, after I hear Ralph Edwards.
2: Oh, you're always putting things off. Now, please fix the sink.
20: Honest, Peg, sometimes I think you should have married a can of Drano. I'll fix it later.
4: All right, leave the man underwater for another 5 minutes.
22: Are we devils?
4: Now, Mrs. Bennett, let's get back to you. You've told the truth, and so you're getting a chance to win $1,000 in cash.
23: Oh, Mr. Edwards.
4: Yes, now, it all depends on how lucky you are. Now, here's what we're going to do. This is the Hollywood, California telephone directory, listing all the phones right here in Hollywood, California. Now, you've got to close your eyes and select one name at random. And then I'll phone the party you select, and if that party picks up the phone and says a certain correct word immediately, not only will you get $1,000, Mrs. Bennett, but so will that person.
23: Oh, that's wonderful.
20: Gee, $1,000.
23: Mr. Edwards, what's the word the other person has to say when they answer the phone?
4: The word is hello. No kidding, just hello. Let's see. Okay, I've got the number you selected. Now I'll dial it.
23: Can I open my eyes now?
4: All right. Get them in shape. Any minute you may be feasting them on a crisp new $1,000 bill. And if the party answers this call and says hello, that party's going to have a party with another 1,000 berries.
20: Hey, I wish he'd get to the Walking Man contest. I know who the Walking Man is.
2: Who, Daddy?
20: I ain't telling. You see, the clue says bing, bong, bell. So I figured...
2: Honey, our phone's ringing. Give me the key to the closet.
20: Now, Peg, please, I'm listening. Boy, could I use $1,000.
4: What's that, operator? No answer? Are you sure?
20: The poor jerk ain't home. Zoot! $1,000 gone.
2: Oh, darling. The phone is... Oh, for heaven's sake. Maybe it's... Give me the key.
20: Oh, quiet, Peg. I don't want to miss this.
4: Are you sure you're ringing the right number, operator? Blueview 1313. Oh, listed in the name of Chester A. Riley.
2: Riley,
20: that dope Riley's going to hate himself in the most. It's me! It's me! The phone! The phone! What's the word? What's the word?
2: Hello, Dad.
20: Hello, Pants. The phone.
18: It's in the closet.
20: What's it doing in the closet?
4: Keep ringing, operator. We'll give Mr. Riley just 20 seconds to win that $1,000.
2: Oh, Riley, open the closet. Where's the key?
20: The key. Junior, give me the key. Babs, the key. Babs, the key.
18: You got it.
20: No, I haven't got it.
4: 16 seconds.
20: Wait. Wait, it's in my blue suit. Where's my blue suit?
2: You sent it to the tailor.
20: Phone the tailor. Tell him.
4: 12 seconds, Mr. Riley.
20: I'll break down the door. I'll use this.
18: Ah, put me down.
4: 6 seconds, Mr. Riley. Hurry, hurry.
20: Get a knife. Get a blowtorch. Get some dynamite.
4: Yes, sir. Does everything.
20: Get some does. Oh, what'll I do?
4: All right, operator. All right. I'm afraid we'll have to cancel that call. Time's up.
20: No. No. Wait.
2: Riley, not with your head.
20: Chester Riley talking. I mean, hello. Mr. Edwards. Mr. Edwards.
4: Yes.
20: Speak to me.
4: Who is this?
20: It's me, Riley. Mail me the money.
4: Oh, I'm sorry, Mr. Riley. You're too late.
20: No.
4: Yeah.
20: No, but I was here. You see the phone?
4: Mr. Riley.
20: They locked the phone.
4: Yeah, Mr. Riley.
20: Please, you got to give me a chance to get $1,000.
4: Mr. Riley.
20: I've been supporting that phone for you. Now it can support me.
4: Look, Mr. Riley, please.
20: Oh, you're me.
4: Mr. Riley, please stop crying.
20: I can't. You broke my leg. Oh, you can't do this to me. I got all the money spent already.
4: Yeah, now, wait. Don't start crying again, please. Mr. Riley, listen. You're the only grown man who's ever cried like a baby on Truth or Consequences, so I think that deserves a special sort of consolation prize.
20: You do? You're going to give me a prize?
4: Mm-hmm.
20: Oh, you sweet man.
4: Now, you say you worked hard on this contest,
20: yes.
4: So I guess you could do with a vacation.
20: Oh, you bet.
4: Okay, how would you like to take a free trip, all expenses paid, both ways to Vermont?
20: To Vermont? Oh, boy.
4: Yeah, but you have to leave tonight. Get down here right away.
20: Yes, sir, Mr. Edwards. Oh, I've always wanted to go to Vermont. the snow, skiing, tobogganing. Oh, thank you, Mr. Edwards. And thank your sponsor, Mr. Proctor and Mr. Gamble. They've got a wonderful product that does.
18: Sure was nice of Ralph Edwards to give Papa a free vacation in Vermont.
17: Oh, I think it's wonderful. Your father needs a vacation. Oh,
5: after tonight, so do we.
17: Well, with your father out of town for a few weeks, we'll get it.
0: Hello, Peg.
17: What? Riley!
5: Daddy!
18: Ah.
17: What? Did you forget something?
0: No.
17: What are you doing here? Aren't you going to Vermont?
0: I went. I'm back. That Ralph Edwards, he put me on a streetcar and sent me to Vermont Avenue. Right here in Hollywood. He didn't even give me a nickel. He had an old transfer.
1: Oh, I don't think so. What's your father's name, sonny?
6: Bing Crosby.
22: Bing Crosby. Well, name's familiar.
6: Did you ever hear of the Paramount Pictures?
22: Oh, sure.
6: They work for him.
22: Well, well, so your father's Bing Crosby.
6: Honest, and my mother's Mrs. Crosby.
1: Yeah, that follows.
22: I'll bet you don't know who this gentleman is. His real name is Admiral Nelson of the British Navy.
1: Oh. Of course. In fact, while you're in town, I'd like very much to have you bring your father and come on out to the house for dinner tonight.
6: Thanks very much. I think my father would be glad to come out.
1: I'll give you the address on this card here, Mr. Crosby. It's 1847 Rogers Road.
6: When shall we be there?
1: Oh, about 6 bells or 6:30 bells.
6: Oh, before I forget it, dear, I think you better have a little talk with Ricky.
1: Oh, what's he been up to now?
6: I saw his teacher at the PTA meeting today. Seems he's been telling some pretty big whoppers at school.
1: Oh, well, that's not so unusual at his age. You should have seen a little kid down at the drugstore. He's telling everybody his father's Bing Crosby. He's a cute little guy. I said, come on out to dinner tonight. Bring your father with you. But he stuck right to his story.
6: Well, maybe he was telling the truth, dear. Bing Crosby's supposed to be in town.
1: Now, how do you like that? A little boy makes up a story.
6: Well, I didn't get this from a little boy.
1: I hate to disillusion you, but I can assure you Bing Crosby is not in town.
6: Well, it seems to me the easiest way to find out would be to phone the hotel.
1: I'll tell you what I'll do. I'll phone the hotel. The risk of making myself look ridiculous, I'll prove just how silly this whole thing is.
24: Hotel Harrison.
1: Hello. I know this is going to sound peculiar. But I'm trying to convince my wife of something.
24: All right, put her on. Where shall I say you were last night?
1: No, nothing like that. Is Bing Crosby there?
24: Bing Crosby? No, he isn't.
1: Oh, he isn't. Oh, that's too bad.
24: He's gone for the day.
1: You mean he is staying there? He's in town?
24: Well, certainly. Didn't you know?
1: Well, yeah, of course. I knew he was at the hotel. I just wasn't sure he was in town.
24: Oh, yes. He and his little boy, Lindsay, checked in this morning. They left about 10 minutes ago.
1: About 10 minutes ago? Did he say where he was going?
24: Well, Mr. Crosby is such a funny man. He says such funny things. He said he was going out to have dinner with Admiral Nelson.
6: The door.
1: Yeah, I'll get it. Harriet, Bing Crosby.
6: Awfully glad you could come, Mr. Crosby. Or should I call you Bing?
25: Oh, do. By all means. I'll call you Harriet. And I take it you're Admiral Nelson? Oh, by the way, a funny thing happened to me on the way to your house.
1: Pardon me, Bing. You get that, Harriet? That smooth, professional way he slides into a gag. What happened, Bing? That's what you call a straight line. I kind of throw that out to him, and then he punches over the kicker. That's marvelous.
6: Let me take your overcoat, Bing.
25: Thanks. But I better warn you, afraid I'm not properly dressed.
1: Don't be silly, Bing. Feel at home here. Look at me. Don't feel shy about your clothes. Off with that overcoat. Let's have a look at that sloppy shirt and those baggy pants.
25: That isn't exactly what I'm worried about, Oz. Look, I'm wearing a tuxedo.
1: Tuxedo?
25: Mm-hmm.
1: Well, Bing, I always...
25: It's quite a story. I'm sure you're familiar with Lake Tehachapuco.
1: Oh, Lake Tehachapuco. Well, sure. We go up there all the time. What about the lake?
25: I fell in this afternoon. I shot a 1,500-pound moose, and I was carrying it across my shoulders. You know, and I stepped on a slippery rock and fell in with all my clothes on. That's how come the tux.
7: A 1,500-pound moose? And you carried him?
25: Well, his back feet were dragging. Oh, Linny, I thought you were out playing with the boys.
7: We came in to get a drink of water.
1: Oh, hello, Linny.
7: Hello, Admiral.
1: This is Mrs. Nelson, Linny.
7: How do you do, Your Majesty?
8: How are you fellas getting along?
10: Okay, Mom.
7: Well, Pop, I just heard you telling about a big moose you bagged this afternoon.
25: Now, go out and play some. The older folks are talking. Out. Tally-ho, boy. Go, boy.
7: Pop, I was with you all afternoon. I didn't see you shoot any moose.
25: Linny.
7: The only thing you shot was an owl. The only reason you got him, because they can't see in the daytime.
25: Linny, boy. Go out and play now. Here's a nickel, a nice shiny one. Your dad just got in a new shipment. Go ahead now.
10: Hurry up, Linny.
25: Sorry, folks. I guess the cat's out of the bag.
1: Oh, you mean about the moose? Oh, forget it, Bane.
25: No, I want to confess.
1: Oh, there's no need to confess. We didn't believe you anyway. I mean, finish this. Let's talk about hunting. I understand the ducks are running.
7: Are they? If Bing wants to tell us about the picture he's making, let him tell us.
1: But he just told you, Harriet. It's a picture they're making at Paramount. What more is there to tell?
25: Well, it's called The Connecticut Yankee in King Arthur's Court. You know, the...
7: Yes, dear. Take one out of the kitchen. What were you saying about the picture, Bing?
1: Harry, would you please let him forget about his pictures? Have you done much hunting this season, Bing?
25: Oh, a little now and then. And speaking of hunting, they do quite a bit of it in England, you know. That's the locale of the picture. Has a wonderful cast, Sir Cedric Hardwick and Bill Bendix. And...
8: When are you going to sing, Mr. Crosby?
25: Well, just...
1: Please, David. Now, that's not nice. After all, Harriet, what are you doing?
25: Oh, good. You going to play for us, Harriet?
7: I hope this isn't too forward of me, but could I coax you to sing just one little song?
1: Oh, no, Harriet. Oh, well, it'll make you happy. How about Ding Dong Daddy from Dumas? I'll do a verse and two choruses. You remember, Harriet, I sing it in the key of G-flat.
7: Oh, I'm sorry, dear. I meant Bing.
1: But, Harriet, he doesn't want to sing.
25: I do so.
1: You do not.
25: I do so.
1: Do not.
25: So.
1: Not.
25: So.
1: Well, okay, you can sing, but no whistling.
25: Gee, thanks, Oz. Oh, Harriet, that's my favorite tune.

0: That's wonderful, Bing.
1: That doesn't break the lease. You folks are in pretty solid.
2: Hey, what's that crowd out on the front lawn?
3: Mr. Nelson, sir?
2: Yes, Lenny?
3: Here's the 9 cents I owe you.
2: Well, thank you. That's very prompt payment.
4: Here's a dollar and a quarter.
2: What's this for?
5: Well, we figured it was only fair to give you 10% of the gate receipt.
4: Well, what's this?
5: That's what the chairs were for. We charge people 10 cents to hear Mr. Cosby sing.
4: Well, how did the people know he was here?
5: We had this sign on the front lawn. Look at it. Isn't it a beauty?
2: Listen to the golden voice of Bing Crosby at 8 p.m. Seats, 10 cents. Hey, you guys are pretty sharp. It's a very nice lettering on that sign, too. Did you do it, David?
3: No, sir.
2: Oh, you did it, Ricky?
3: No, sir.
2: Oh, you did it, Lenny?
3: No, sir.
1: Well, come on, son. I think it's time we better...
6: Well, we've had a wonderful time, Ozzy and Harriet. Invite us again real soon, won't you?
2: Oh, you bet.
0: We've enjoyed every minute of it. Good night, Bing. Good night, Lenny.
7: Good
8: night.
7: Good
8: night. Good night.
9: While I was walking down the beach one bright and sunny day, I saw a great big wooden box a-floating in the bay. I pulled it in and opened it up, and much to my surprise, ooh, I discovered a... Right before my eyes, ooh, I discovered a... Right before my eyes, I picked it up and ran to town as happy as a king. I took it to a guy I knew who'd buy most anything. But this is what he hollered at me as I walked in his shop. Ooh, get out of here with that before I call a cop. Ooh, get out of here with that before I call a cop. I turned around and got right out of running for my life. And then I took it home with me to give it to my wife. But this is what she hollered at me as I walked in the door. Oh, get out of here with that. And don't come back no more. 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

0: Until I chanced to meet a hobo who was looking for a handout on the street. He said he'd take most any old thing. He was a desperate man. But when I showed him the, he turned around and ran. Oh, when I showed him the, he turned around and ran. I wandered on for many years, a victim of my fate, until one day I came upon St. Peter at the gate. And when I tried to take it inside, he told me where to go. Get out of here with that, and take it down below. Oh, get out of here with that, and take it down below. The moral of the story is, if you're out on the beach, and you should see a great big box and it's within your reach, don't ever stop and open it up. That's my advice to you. 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Oh, you'll never get rid of the, no matter what you do.
1: It's time to smile.

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3: NBC News Radio, I'm Tammy Trujillo. President Trump's headed back to Washington, D.C. after wrapping up a two-day visit to Ireland. Speaking to reporters before boarding Air Force One, Trump confirmed he will remove U.S. tariffs on Irish whiskey.
4: Very unfair because others have the relief and they didn't, so I thought I'd do it.
3: Trump announced the move at an award ceremony for an event that was being played at his golf course in Doonbeg. Trump sparked controversy on Saturday when he said in Dublin that he'd love to see a united Ireland and thinks it's going to happen eventually. House Minority Leader Hakeem Jeffries says lawmakers need to act urgently to address the challenges artificial intelligence brings. Jeffries appeared on ABC's This Week on Sunday.
5: We should take decisive action now so that we can slow down, as the CEOs have recently acknowledged, slow down the pace of development.
3: Jeffrey said a Democratic caucus plans to meet on Tuesday and says a high priority will be action on artificial intelligence. His comments come amid growing concern about the emerging technology. The CEOs of both Anthropic and OpenAI have publicly agreed the race to build AI systems needs to slow down. Researchers are warning the public of a rare but possibly life-threatening brain disorder that may be tied to GLP-1 weight loss drugs. A new study published in Clinical Nutrition identified 15 reported cases of a neurological disorder caused by severe vitamin B1 deficiency in people taking GLP-1s. Most of the cases involved semaglutide, sold under the brand names Ozempic and Wegovy, or tirzepatide, sold as Mounjaro and Zepbound. LA Rams defensive end Myles Garrett is set to miss some time. Multiple sources say Garrett will have arthroscopic surgery on his knee and be put on injured reserve. He'll miss at least the next four games. This comes after LA suffered a season-opening loss to the San Francisco 49ers in Australia. 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
8: Well, it looks like we'll be on the tail end of the rain that we've been experiencing, but still remaining quite cloudy throughout the day, for daytime temperatures around 65 degrees and overnight lows around 56. For tomorrow, we continue to clear off to become mostly sunny, warming us up to 70 degrees during the day, and as the week goes on, we'll continue that trend, working our way to sunny skies on Friday and highs touching 80 degrees. I'm Nate, and that is your latest Kixie forecast.
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0: You know, every now and then, I think you might like to hear something from us. Nice and easy. But there's just one thing.
1: Down in the city.
0: You see, we never, ever do nothing.
1: Working for the man.
0: Nice.
1: Every night and
0: easy.
1: Day.
0: We always
1: but
0: do it.
1: I never lost
0: nice.
1: 1 minute
0: and rough.
1: And
0: but we're going to take the beginning of this song
1: the thing
0: and do it
1: been.
0: Easy.
1: Big wheel keep
0: but then we're going to do the finish.
1: Turning.
0: Rough.
1: Proud Mary.
0: It's the way we
1: keep
0: do.
1: On burning.
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1: NBC News Radio, I'm Tammy Trujillo. President Trump is back at the White House after wrapping up a two-day visit to Ireland. He sparked controversy on Saturday when he said in Dublin he would love to see a united Ireland and thinks it's going to happen eventually. On Sunday, he doubled down on his proposed $5,000 dividend checks for American adults if Republicans maintain control of Congress after the midterm elections.
2: The $5,000 is going to happen 100%. And the reason is because our country is taking in trillions and trillions of dollars.
1: House Speaker Mike Johnson says Congress would need to act before the checks could be issued. The Senate reconvenes today, and it remains to be seen if Senator Mitch McConnell will return to Capitol Hill. Jim Forbes has that story.
3: McConnell has been absent from the Senate since June when he was hospitalized following a fall and diagnosed with pneumonia. Fellow Kentucky Republican lawmaker James Comer told a reporter, quote, "I sure hope so," when asked recently whether McConnell would join his Senate colleagues after the Labor Day break. He admitted he hasn't spoken to the former Senate Majority Leader in a while, but said he was in regular contact with his staff. I'm Jim Forbes.
1: Former Anthropic researcher Jacob Coxon says AI's capability could become quite scary within 6 months to a year. He made that comment on NBC's Meet the Press Sunday. He also called on Congress to allow artificial intelligence companies to regulate themselves until a regulatory body is established. He said last week he'd resigned from Anthropic, posting on X that the people building AI earnestly believe that it could kill us all by the end of the decade. He urged people not to underestimate the power of AI technology. A 40-year-old woman in Pennsylvania has died from complications from the measles. It marks the state's third measles-linked death this year. The Jefferson County, Pennsylvania coroner's office called her death an unfortunate reminder that measles can be a serious and potentially life-threatening disease. 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
5: Well, it looks like we'll be on the tail end of the rain that we've been experiencing, but still remaining quite cloudy throughout the day, for daytime temperatures around 65 degrees and overnight lows around 56. For tomorrow, we continue to clear off to become mostly sunny, warming us up to 70 degrees during the day, and as the week goes on, we'll continue that trend, working our way to sunny skies on Friday and highs touching 80 degrees. I'm Nate, and that is your latest Kixie forecast.
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1: NBC News Radio, I'm Tammy Trujillo. President Trump is suggesting the U.S. could stay and keep Iranian oil, comparing it to the U.S.'s recent oil deal with Venezuela. Speaking to reporters in Ireland Sunday, Trump said the Iran war would end after the midterm elections while keeping another possible option on the table.
2: We'll ultimately get out unless we decide to stay and keep the oil like Venezuela. You don't talk about Venezuela anymore, do you? Take it in. Billions and billions and billions of dollars.
1: The U.S. currently has a deal with Venezuela to buy a large amount of oil at production cost. Meanwhile, the price of oil is still up after the conflict in Iran has dropped oil traffic through the Strait of Hormuz to a trickle. The president doubled down on his support for Irish unification on the second day of his visit to Ireland. Speaking to reporters at his golf resort in Doonbeg Sunday, Trump said he loves his comment on reunification. He sparked a diplomatic flap on Saturday when he said he would love to see Ireland unified, adding it's going to happen eventually. Researchers are warning of a rare but possibly life-threatening brain disorder that may be tied to GLP-1 weight loss drugs. Scott Carr has details.
3: A new study published in Clinical Nutrition identified 15 reported cases of a neurological disorder caused by severe vitamin B1 deficiency in people taking GLP-1 drugs. Most of the cases involved semaglutide, sold under the brand names Ozempic and Wegovy, or tirzepatide, sold as Mounjaro and Zepbound. The researchers stressed that the study cannot prove the medications caused the condition. I'm Scott Carr.
1: Practical Magic 2 topped the weekend box office, ending a six-week reign for Spider-Man Brand New Day. The sequel, starring Sandra Bullock and Nicole Kidman, opened with $30 million, landing on the lower end of expectations. Spider-Man Brand New Day finished second, while The Odyssey took third. 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
5: Well, it looks like we'll be on the tail end of the rain that we've been experiencing, but still remaining quite cloudy throughout the day, for daytime temperatures around 65 degrees and overnight lows around 56. For tomorrow, we continue to clear off to become mostly sunny, warming us up to 70 degrees during the day. And as the week goes on, we'll continue that trend, working our way to sunny skies on Friday and highs touching 80 degrees. I'm Nate, and that is your latest KIXI forecast.
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5: 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Are there smooth, mellow sounds? Check. Are there falsetto voices flinging? Check. And you don't even need to ask. There are saxophones present at no extra charge. It's Saturday Night Soundwaves. And it's the more easy rock sounds of KIXI, hosted by me, Seth Thompson. Join me, won't you? I'll be sure to set the mood every Saturday at 5 p.m.

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2: NBC News Radio, I'm Michael Kastner. President Trump says his proposed $5,000 dividend checks for American adults will become a reality if Republicans maintain control of Congress after the midterm elections. More from Tammy Trujillo.
3: Trump hasn't provided a detailed funding plan, but says the payments would be possible.
4: The $5,000 is going to happen 100%. And the reason is because our country is taking in trillions and trillions of dollars.
3: The proposal could cost more than $1.2 trillion and would require congressional approval. Some Republicans have raised concerns about the cost and potential impact on inflation. House Speaker Mike Johnson says Congress would need to act before the checks could be issued. I'm Tammy Trujillo.
2: Today, the Senate returns, and it remains to be seen if Senator Mitch McConnell will also be returning to Capitol Hill. More from Jim Forbes.
5: McConnell has been absent from the Senate since June, when he was hospitalized following a fall and diagnosed with pneumonia. Fellow Kentucky Republican lawmaker James Comer told a reporter, quote, "I sure hope so," when asked recently whether McConnell would join his Senate colleagues after the Labor Day break. He admitted he hasn't spoken to the former Senate Majority Leader in a while, but said he was in regular contact with his staff. I'm Jim Forbes.
2: Kennedy Center officials say the performing arts complex could close as early as Tuesday because of serious financial problems. The Washington Post reports the center's board is considering a shutdown after warning that keeping the main building open could pose safety risks following a recent ceiling collapse. The long-awaited and long-delayed next-generation Tesla Roadster is coming. CEO Elon Musk took to X on Saturday to announce that the Roadster would be unveiled on October 1st, writing "Go for launch" along with the date. Michael Kastner, NBC News Radio.
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7: Well, it looks like we'll be on the tail end of the rain that we've been experiencing, but still remaining quite cloudy throughout the day. For daytime temperatures, around 65 degrees and overnight lows around 56. For tomorrow, we continue to clear off to become mostly sunny, warming us up to 70 degrees during the day. And as the week goes on, we'll continue that trend, working our way to sunny skies on Friday and highs touching 80 degrees. I'm Nate, and that is your latest Kixi forecast.
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1: NBC News Radio, I'm Michael Kastner. Lawmakers are reconvening on Capitol Hill this morning, 3 months after Kentucky Senator Mitch McConnell was hospitalized after reportedly falling at his Washington, D.C. residence. He hasn't been seen in public since, with representatives from his office saying that he spent time at a physical rehab center before being discharged on August 6th. No one from the senator's office has shared any information since early August. House Speaker Mike Johnson is calling President Trump's proposal to send $5,000 dividend checks for adults a creative idea. Johnson appeared on CNN's State of the Union after Trump said the money will be sent out if Republicans keep the House and Senate after the midterm elections.
2: He launched it at the at our convention and got a lot of people excited. Of course, devil's in the details. We have to figure all that out.
1: The president has not explained how the plan would be funded. Commerce Secretary Howard Lutnick has stated that the checks would not come from tax money, telling NBC News that they can earn the money that Donald Trump wants to pay out. President Trump says the U.S. should have the world's lowest interest rates. Trump made the comment to reporters in Ireland on Sunday as the Federal Reserve is due to announce its decision on interest rates in the week ahead. New data from the Commerce Department index out Friday showed annual inflation still well above the central bank's 2% target. And a week remains for people to weigh in on their opinions on President Trump's plans to remove longstanding federal protections for over 44 million acres of national forest land. More from Tammy Trujillo.
3: The public comment period for the repeal of the 2001 Roadless Area Conservation Rule ends next Monday, September 21st. The U.S. Forest Service announced last month it will rescind the roadless rule in its entirety.
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6: Well, it looks like we'll be on the tail end of the rain that we've been experiencing, but still remaining quite cloudy throughout the day, for daytime temperatures around 65 degrees and overnight lows around 56. For tomorrow, we continue to clear off to become mostly sunny, warming us up to 70 degrees during the day, and as the week goes on, we'll continue that trend, working our way to sunny skies on Friday and highs touching 80 degrees. I'm Nate, and that is your latest KIXI forecast.
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8: 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I'm the kind of music obsessive that loves to know the backstories behind the classic hits that we play here on Kixie. 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So tune in Monday through Friday from 8 p.m. to 11 p.m.

And good Monday morning to you, Breakfast with Benny. Well, hope you all had a great weekend. Were you able to hit up the Washington State Fair? I mean, it's running through until the 27th, so you have a few more weekends to hit it up. But man, if you needed a scone right away, that's your place. Or if you want to indulge yourself even more, they have these burgers with a syringe full of cheese that you can inject into the burger. Oh, baby.

And good Monday morning to you, Breakfast with Benny. Well, the city of Renton is now poised to become the next Washington State city to ban camping on public property. Yep, cities like Lakewood, Tukwila, and Burien, they've already taken action against the U.S. Supreme Court that ruled camping bans don't amount to cruel and unusual punishment under the Eighth Amendment. So basically, it would establish trespassing zones, and repeat violators could be charged with a misdemeanor. And misdemeanor laws are punishable by up to 90 days in jail and a $1,000 fine. Well, the City of Renton Council is scheduled to vote on that similar ban today.

0: Now that you've taught Alexa how to turn on the lights, teach her how to turn on Kixie Radio. Just say, hey, Alexa, launch 880 KIXI.
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And good Monday morning to you, Breakfast with Benny. Well, adulting was in full effect for me and my fiance last weekend. We finally got that new washer and dryer installed. You know what's funny? It's like buying a new car. You kind of want to use it, you don't want to touch it, and you don't want to scratch it, dent it, or ruin it, but you need it still. But I will say this, there have been huge advancements since I bought my last washer and dryer. This thing even has Bluetooth. I can follow the progress of my clothes on my phone. Oh, technology.

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1: Looks like over on 167 northbound, just south of the 405 and milepost 26, there was a recent collision partially blocking the right hand of the lane. It has been cleaned up, and in the wake of that, there is a delay in that area, pushing traffic about a mile and a half back. We also had an earlier disabled vehicle on 405 southbound, just south of Northeast 85th Street there in Redmond. It was partially blocking the right hand of the lane. It has been pushed out of the side. DOT crews are getting that disabled vehicle back underway very shortly. And that's your Kixie traffic update.
2: NBC News Radio, I'm Michael Kastner. House Speaker Mike Johnson is calling President Trump's proposal to send $5,000 dividend checks for adults a creative idea. He appeared on CNN's State of the Union after Trump said the money will be sent out if Republicans keep the House and Senate after the midterms.
3: He launched it at the at our convention and got a lot of people excited. Of course, devil's in the details. We have to figure all that out.
2: The president has not explained how the plan would be funded. Commerce Secretary Howard Lutnick has stated that the checks would not come from tax money, telling NBC News they can earn the money that Donald Trump wants to pay out. There are estimates that it would cost over $1.2 trillion. President Trump says he's dropping tariffs on Irish whiskey after his weekend visit to Ireland. Trump made the announcement on Sunday during the trophy presentation of the Irish Open, which was being held at his golf course in Doonbeg. Saudi Arabia could run out of oil ready for export if it can't restart a pipeline damaged by drone attacks Friday. Satellite photos show heavy damage to a key pumping station on the pipeline, and oil traders are warning 4% of the world's oil supply could be at risk, driving prices higher. Kennedy Center officials say the performing arts complex could close as early as Tuesday because of serious financial problems. More from Tammy Trujillo.
4: The Washington Post reports the center's board is considering a shutdown after warning that keeping the main building open could pose safety risks following a recent ceiling collapse. The board says the center is facing possible bankruptcy and needs additional funding to stay open. They also argue that adding President Trump's name to the facade may be the only way to avoid financial ruin.
2: And week one of the NFL season wraps up with a marquee matchup on Monday Night Football. The Chiefs take on the Denver Broncos from Kansas City. Michael Kastner, NBC News Radio.
5: This is the Bloomberg Money Minute. More and more small towns across America are pushing back against data centers, arguing they'll do more harm than good. In the first quarter of this year, local pushback halted or delayed roughly 75 projects in the U.S. worth $130 billion, according to Data Center Watch. Stock futures are falling to start the week. Artificial intelligence executives are calling for the industry to slow the pace of development on growing concerns about the technology's safety. Meantime, rising oil prices have added pressure on the Federal Reserve ahead of its rate decision due Wednesday afternoon. Traders are betting on a rate hike. And Revolut says some customer data was exposed in an email-based scam. The financial technology firm blocked the address after detecting the scheme and alerted law enforcement and financial regulators. The fintech has more than 80 million customers globally, and it received conditional approval earlier this month to operate as a national bank in the U.S. Courtney Dunahoe, Bloomberg Radio.
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1: And let's go ahead and take a look now at your Kixie weather forecast for Monday. Well, we'll see a cloudy morning, a few sprinkles as well, but then we'll see sun breaks later on this afternoon. High temperatures around 64, 65 degrees. For tonight, partly cloudy skies, low temperatures down to about 55. For Tuesday, showers in the morning with partly cloudy skies in the afternoon yet again. High temperatures a little warm around 66, low temperatures around 53. For Wednesday, a few morning clouds, but then plenty of sunshine in the afternoon to go around. High temperatures, ooh, warmer, around 74 for Wednesday.
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0: And good Monday morning to you, Breakfast with Benny. I bet you weren't traveling as much less last weekend, as now diesel prices are hitting over $6 per gallon on the U.S. average. We already know that out here in the Pacific Northwest. I've seen it past $7 a gallon.
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3: And good Monday morning to you, Breakfast with Benny. Journey in the Final Frontier Tour. And you? 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
4: Well, that earlier collision on 167 northbound just south of the 405 and those S-curves, it has been taken care of, but in the wake of that, still a small slowing in that area. We do now have on I-5 southbound just north of the 520 and milepost 169 another collision, partially blocking the left hand of the lane there. DOT crews and State Patrol have been dispatched to take care of that collision. And that's your Kixie traffic update.

And good Monday morning to you, Breakfast with Benny. Well, over the weekend, thanks to the Grays Harbor Sheriff's Office, they have two suspects in custody after they were caught stealing 200 feet of communications cable wire. The deputies were advised of the subjects, and they were cutting the telephone wire, causing sparks in that area that were noticed by onlookers. Well, the sheriff's department showed up and placed two subjects in custody. They're currently in the jail for malicious mischief in the first degree and theft in the second degree. But what boggles my mind, and I'm sure it's very true, and this is still why we have a problem with copper being stolen, estimated damages over $100,000 for the cutting of this 200 feet of cable. Dang.

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And good Monday morning to you, Breakfast with Benny. So when you guys go on hikes and you see something unusual, always take a closer look at it, because you never know. It could be something important. So trust that gut, because you could be like one researcher surveying an area in California. He found a mastodon tooth from the Ice Age resting in a creek. Yeah. Estimated year of this fossilized mastodon tooth? Over 10,000 years old. To me, the pictures looks just like a regular tree or rock formation. But if you know what you're looking for, you might be passing up on a prehistoric item.

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1: Well, we have that collision on I-5 southbound just north of the 520 at milepost 169. That collision is partially blocking the left hand of the lane. DOT crews and State Patrol have arrived on the scene and they are still taking care of that and getting it cleaned up. Expect delays in that area. We also have some trees reported down on Highway 101 southbound on milepost 175. Crews have been dispatched to head out to that scene and hopefully they'll get that cleaned up. So expect slow moving traffic in that area. As well as 405 southbound just south of the 524 east of Mount Lake Terrace, and it's heavy and stretches all the way back to the I-5 in Linwood. And that's your Kixie traffic update.
2: NBC News Radio, I'm Michael Kastner. President Trump is back in Washington, fresh off of a two-day visit to Ireland that followed the 25th anniversary of the 9/11 attacks here in the U.S. Speaking to reporters Sunday, the president doubled down on his proposed $5,000 dividend checks for American adults if Republicans maintain control of Congress after the midterm elections. He didn't offer any details about how it would be funded, and there are reports it would cost over $1.2 trillion. The Senate reconvenes today, and it remains to be seen if Senator Mitch McConnell will also be returning to Capitol Hill. More from Jim Forbes.
3: McConnell has been absent from the Senate since June when he was hospitalized following a fall and diagnosed with pneumonia. Fellow Kentucky Republican lawmaker James Comer told a reporter, quote, "I sure hope so," when asked recently whether McConnell would join his Senate colleagues after the Labor Day break. He admitted he hasn't spoken to the former Senate Majority Leader in a while, but said he was in regular contact with his staff. I'm Jim Forbes.
2: President Trump says he's not going to get involved in the case of Lindsay Clancy, the Massachusetts woman who killed her three young children. Asked about it by reporters yesterday, Trump called the case sad.
4: There's no win no matter what you do. Three children are dead. It's actually a state situation, you know, not a federal.
2: Clancy was charged in the 2023 deaths, but her trial ended in a mistrial after the jury couldn't agree on a verdict. The Emmy Awards are set for tonight. Heading into the big event, the final season of HBO Max's Hacks leads the comedy field with 24 nominations. On the drama side, The Pitt landed the most nominations with 25. Michael Kastner, NBC News Radio.
5: This is a Bloomberg Money Minute. Several large companies are reportedly planning health benefit cutbacks in 2027. Walt Disney, Starbucks, Deloitte, and the City of Dallas, among those expected to trim healthcare spending. Consulting firm PwC says health plans are projecting the highest medical cost expected to rise 9% in 2027. Insurer Aon predicted higher costs, with U.S. employer healthcare costs rising 9.5% next year. That would push average costs over $19,000 per employee. The Federal Reserve is set to announce its decision on interest rates this week. Speculation about a possible rate hike is growing ahead of Wednesday's decision. New data from the Consumer Price Index out Friday showed annual inflation still well above the central bank's 2% target. That's pushing many analysts to raise their expectations about an increase, even as President Trump has pushed for Fed Chair Kevin Warsh to move in the opposite direction and lower rates. Stocks are lower on Wall Street. The Dow down 0.33%. The Nasdaq down 1.25%. The S&P down 0.75%. Erica Herskowitz, Bloomberg Radio.
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7: And let's go ahead and take a look now at your Kixie weather forecast for Monday. Well, we'll see a cloudy morning, a few sprinkles as well, but then we'll see sun breaks later on this afternoon. High temperatures around 64, 65 degrees. For tonight, partly cloudy skies, low temperatures down to about 55. For Tuesday, showers in the morning with partly cloudy skies in the afternoon yet again. High temperatures a little warm around 66, low temperatures around 53. For Wednesday, a few morning clouds, but then plenty of sunshine in the afternoon to go around. High temperatures, warmer, around 74 for Wednesday.
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8: Classic hits that still hit the spot.

And good Monday morning to you. Breakfast with Benny. Well, Amtrak's next generation Aero passenger trains are set to begin carrying travelers this month, marking the start of the nationwide fleet modernization effort that will eventually bring new train sets to routes across the country. The new arrivals are the first of the Amtrak Aero, which is a $7.3 billion nationwide fleet refresh initiated under former President Joe Biden. The new Aero trains will offer more spacious seats and greater seating capacity, with about 300 seats per train as compared to the 250 seats on the Talgo Series 8. In addition, there's more space for baggage, bicycles, larger windows, improved onboard Wi-Fi, and USB-C charging ports in every seat. Amtrak says it should make traveling a little easier for you guys.

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Whatever happened?

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1: And good Monday morning to you, Breakfast with Benny. Okay, so when we're out driving and things get a little congested, we get a little frustrated, right? Well, don't get too frustrated, or at least don't do what this person did. On the I-90 floating bridge over the weekend, someone actually was able to get their car onto the I-90 bike trail, which is only designed for cyclists and pedestrians. There's actually video of it captured from a motorist driving next to where the car shouldn't have been. The Washington State Patrol is still investigating the situation and the driver and vehicle, but unfortunately, the car caught on camera didn't have any license plates attached, so they're still unable to locate the vehicle. But folks, don't do that. It's dangerous. And what's a couple more minutes to your day? You should just plan accordingly and leave earlier. The video is circulating online, so you should definitely check it out. It's wild.

0: 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They'll love us too. Oh, and don't worry, there's plenty of great music for everybody. 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
4: Well, we have that collision on I-5 southbound just north of the 520 at milepost 169. That collision is partially blocking the left hand of the lane. DOT crews and State Patrol have arrived on the scene and they are still taking care of that and getting it cleaned up. Expect delays in that area. We also have some trees reported down on Highway 101 southbound at milepost 175. Crews have been dispatched to head out to that scene and hopefully they'll get that cleaned up. So expect slow moving traffic in that area. As well as 405 southbound, just south of the 524, east of Mount Lake Terrace, and heavy stretches all the way back to the I-5 in Linwood. And that's your Kixi traffic update.

And good Monday morning to you, Breakfast with Benny. So you hockey fans, you ready for the new season? Well, the Seattle Kraken have just unveiled the team's 2026-2027 regular season schedule. And also, this year's NHL teams will play an extended 84-game regular season with only 4 preseason games. With that, the Seattle Kraken's preseason kicks off in just a few days. In fact, the 19th against the Vancouver Canucks. Let's go, Kraken!

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And good Monday morning to you, Breakfast with Benny. So we've always returned maybe an overdue library book by a week or two. You know, we've racked up a couple dollars in fines, and maybe not even that much. But a man in New Hampshire helped return a magazine that was 132 years overdue. The library said this week that a patron named John returned the overdue September 1894 issue of the Century Illustrated Monthly magazine, which he had been hanging on to at his house for decades. Well, thankfully, he said he won't have to pay the $12,055 fine for the magazine being 48,220 days overdue, the library said. Well, that's nice of them.

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1: Well, looks like we have a recent crash on State Route 702 eastbound at milepost 5.5 near 8th Avenue South. The roadway has been partially blocked. DOT crews and State Patrol have been dispatched to the scene to take care of that collision. That's just south of Joint Base Lewis-McChord. 167 northbound is slow after Algona and Pacific, running up to the 516 in Kent, as well as on I-5 northbound around South 320th Street, Federal Way. It's heavy. Stop-and-go issues up to about South 188th and SeaTac. And that's your Kixie Traffic Update.
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3: NBC News Radio, I'm Michael Kastner. The Northeast saw heavy rain yesterday. Travel was impacted in states like Connecticut, New Jersey, and New York. Some water rescues were conducted in coastal Connecticut and in parts of New Jersey. President Trump is back in Washington, D.C. after his weekend trip to Ireland. He sparked some controversy on Saturday when he said in Dublin that he would love to see a united Ireland.
4: I have friends on both sides, great people. They're Irish people. How can they be bad, right? I'd love to see a united. I think it would be a great feather in everybody's cap. Did that happen? It's going to happen eventually.
3: Then on Sunday, he doubled down on his proposed $5,000 dividend checks for American adults if Republicans maintain control of Congress after the midterm elections.
5: The $5,000 is going to happen 100%. And the reason is because our country is taking in trillions and trillions of dollars.
3: It has an estimated cost of $1.2 trillion. A Wisconsin congressman is recovering after a small plane had to make an emergency landing over the weekend. More from Jennifer Kuiper.
6: Republican nominee for Wisconsin Governor Tom Tiffany suffered minor injuries after a small plane he was on had to make an emergency landing in a lake Saturday night.
7: It's not like they made plans to swim to the nearest shore after it went under, and then I lost contact with them. I believe his phone is underwater. They may be swimming south, I believe.
8: We have two victims in the water. We're just pulling them out now. Boat head back to the landing with two victims.
6: Tiffany says on social media that the plane lost power while approaching Wisconsin's Wausau downtown airport.
3: President Trump's plan to limit mail-in voting is getting blocked by a second federal judge. This is another obstacle as Trump awaits the Supreme Court's ruling on the matter. Michael Kastner, NBC News Radio.
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10: This is a Bloomberg Money Minute. Oil is surging on a report that Saudi Arabia may take weeks to reopen a pipeline that's been key to bypassing the Strait of Hormuz during the U.S.-Iran war. Brent rose about 5% this morning toward $110 a barrel before pairing gains slightly. Meanwhile, record diesel prices are squeezing trucking companies in the U.S. and Europe, though many of Daimler Truck Holdings' customers can still pass the additional fuel costs onto their own clients. The bigger problem for trucking companies can be timing, because operators often have to pay for the fuel before being reimbursed. U.S. diesel prices are pushing to another record high today after surpassing $6 a gallon last week for the first time as disruptions to global oil and fuel supplies tighten the market. Stocks are lower on Wall Street. The Dow is down 0.1%, the Nasdaq down nearly 0.75%, the S&P down nearly 0.5%. Erica Herskowitz, Bloomberg Radio.
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1: And let's go ahead and take a look now at your Kixie weather forecast for Monday. Well, we'll see a cloudy morning, a few sprinkles as well, but then we'll see sun breaks later on this afternoon. High temperatures around 64, 65 degrees. For tonight, partly cloudy skies, low temperatures down to about 55. For Tuesday, showers in the morning with partly cloudy skies in the afternoon yet again. High temperatures a little warm around 66, low temperatures around 53. For Wednesday, a few morning clouds, but then plenty of sunshine in the afternoon to go around. High temperatures, ooh, warmer, around 74 for Wednesday.
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And good Monday morning to you, Breakfast with Benny. Well, somehow I seem to have missed this, but last week, U.S. Representative Mark Takano, a Democrat out of California, as well as Senator Bernie Sanders, independent from Vermont, introduced a bill to Congress that it would reduce the work week to 32 hours. It's called the 32-Hour Workweek Act, and it would gradually reduce the number of hours in a standard work week over 4 years before reaching the 32 mark. What do you think? Think we should still stick to a 40-hour work week or cut back a little bit? I'm in favor. More time with friends and family. And I think that would help with our work-life balance that many of us are always searching for. However, that should reflect my salary. I would still work less, but still make the same amount.

And good Monday morning to you, Breakfast with Benny. Well, another water park has closed down, this time on the East Coast. Clementon Park and Splash World in New Jersey has closed permanently after this 2026 season, ending a 119-year operation in that area. The park was founded back in 1907 and also surviving the 1931 fire, as well as undergoing major renovations in 1993. Could this be the end of water parks across the U.S. now? I mean, we just had ours in our backyard here in the Pacific Northwest, Wild Waves, and it was open for 50 years. Well, I hope not. They sure are a lot of fun.

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8: Well, looks like we have a recent crash on State Route 702 eastbound at milepost 5.5 near 8th Avenue South. The roadway has been partially blocked. DOT crews and State Patrol have been dispatched to the scene to take care of that collision. That's just south of Joint Base Lewis-McChord. 167 northbound is slow after Algona and Pacific, running up to the 516 in Kent, as well as on I-5 northbound around South 320th Street, Federal Way. It's heavy stop-and-go issues up to about South 188 in SeaTac. And that's your KIXI traffic update.

And good Monday morning to you, Breakfast with Benny. So how's that coffee mug of yours? Are you looking down on it, wondering why is it empty, first of all? And second of all, yeah, you should grab a second cup of coffee or maybe get that second cup or third cup in a Kixie mug. Yeah, you can get your very own Kixie mug, but you have to go to Kixie.com and click under the contest tab to snag it. 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

And good Monday morning to you. Breakfast with many folks. Unfortunately, that's my time with you here at the breakfast table, but I hope you all have a great rest of your Monday, back of the work week or retirement week or however week you want to look at it. But you might want to include this, some coloring, because today is National Coloring Day. So get your crayons, your markers, maybe some watercolors. I remember those. And be an artist for the day. You might even surprise yourself. Have a good one. I'll chat with you more tomorrow morning for more Breakfast with Benny right here on Seattle's Retro Radio, AM 880 KIXI. Have a great Monday.

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1: Well, if you're eastbound State Route 530, Arlington and Darrington Road, traffic is blocked and has been and will be for quite a while. We do have a logging semi that has been in a recent collision. There is no estimated time on when the lanes will be reopened. Of course, we have the truck and logs spilled over the road. So until they get that cleaned up, traffic is slow in that area. Also on I-90 eastbound at 108th Avenue Southeast and Milepost 9, a disabled vehicle partially blocking the HOV lane. It's responsive State Patrol have been dispatched to take care of that disabled vehicle. Hopefully, you'll get that motorist back underway shortly. And that's your Kixie traffic update.
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3: NBC News Radio. I'm Chris Caraccio.
4: President Trump is defending the AI industry. NBC's Christine Romans reports it comes after Anthropic CEO Dario Amendé called for slowing the pace of improving AI capabilities, with OpenAI founder Sam Altman and SpaceX AI's Elon Musk weighing in.
5: Both publicly agreeing with Amendé after disturbing alerts from former researchers, including Jacob Coxon, who in an online resignation last week wrote, "The people building AI earnestly believe that it could kill us all by the end of the decade."
4: But in a Truth Social post this morning, Trump said the only control or guardrails that AI needs is a strong and smart high IQ president, and the USA has that in spades. He went on to say there's a sick conspiracy going on against AI in data centers, and the only one that's happy about that is China. It's still not known if Mitch McConnell will be in attendance as members return to the U.S. Senate. Lawmakers are reconvening on Capitol Hill today, 3 months after McConnell was hospitalized after reportedly falling at his Washington, D.C. residence. He hasn't been seen in public since, with representatives from his office saying he spent time at a physical rehab center before being discharged on August 6th. Police in Phoenix, Arizona are investigating after vandals defaced a newly unveiled statue of conservative activist Charlie Kirk outside the Turning Point USA headquarters. Monica Nelson reports.
6: Red paint was found sprayed across the monument Sunday morning, just days after its unveiling on the anniversary of Kirk's assassination. Turning Point leadership condemned the damage on social media, while authorities began reviewing evidence at the scene. Anyone with information about the incident is asked to contact authorities.
4: Severe storms are set to take aim at the Midwest this week. The main threat is expected to be heavy rain, damaging wind gusts, and possible tornadoes. Starting today, a level 3 out of 4 flash flood threat is covering parts of central Iowa. I'm Chris Caraccio, NBC News Radio.
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8: This is the Bloomberg Real Estate Report. I'm Denise Pellegrini. Watch for a pickup in conversions of empty office buildings to apartments and co-ops in places including Los Angeles after the city changed rules and made it way, way easier for landlords and developers to get approval for the conversions. Kathy Marcus, co-head and global COO of real estate at PGIM, says some other cities like New York are already out in front on this.
9: It would be amazing if every obsolete office building could be turned into housing, but it's just not possible for all of them. There's a small subset that has kind of the physical attributes that enable it to be made into housing. And you are seeing it, and we are actually doing some of that. You really just need to make sure you have the right kind of floor plate that you can get enough light.
8: Rent Cafe says the problem is not stopping a new wave of conversions. A record more than 90,000 conversions in the pipeline nationwide this year, with New York, Washington, D.C., Chicago, and Cleveland leading the way. And that's the Bloomberg Real Estate Report. I'm Denise Pellegrini.
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19: A better life with Dr. Sanjay Gupta.
20: Every so often, a scary disease makes headlines. Ebola, hantavirus, and it's easy to feel a wave of anxiety. So I wanted to give you some perspective from infectious disease experts. For the average person, the risk from these exotic viruses is essentially non-existent. As one expert put it, every virus has its own personality. So Ebola, for example, only spreads through direct contact with the bodily fluids of someone who's already very sick. So which germs do deserve your attention? The everyday ones, the viruses behind colds and flu and COVID and RSV, stomach bugs like norovirus and measles, which is wildly contagious and making a comeback. The good news is your defenses are simple and they work. Wash your hands a lot, stay up to date on your vaccines, and in certain settings, don't be shy about masking up. I'm Dr. Sanjay Gupta, helping you live a better life.
1: And let's go ahead and take a look now at your Kixy weather forecast for Monday. Well, we'll see a cloudy morning, a few sprinkles as well, but then we'll see sun breaks later on this afternoon. High temperatures around 64, 65 degrees. For tonight, partly cloudy skies, low temperatures down to about 55. For Tuesday, showers in the morning with partly cloudy skies in the afternoon yet again. High temperatures a little warm, around 66, low temperatures around 53. For Wednesday, a few morning clouds, but then plenty of sunshine in the afternoon to go around. High temperatures, ooh, warmer, around 74 for Wednesday.
0: 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We're going 45 RPM. No matter what the speed limit says.

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10: 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The healthcare affordability crisis is becoming increasingly difficult for small businesses. Surveys show that employers expect healthcare costs to rise nearly 10% on average in 2027. That's a figure that could be twice as high for small firms. Those businesses, a key driver of the economy, are running out of ways to make the math on healthcare coverage work. Americans who get their health coverage through work may not think much about the cost to their employers. Yet the employers typically foot about 80% of that premium. And as costs get steeper each year, they have to decide how much to absorb themselves and how much to ask their employees to shoulder. For some small businesses, that could mean a choice between offering health care or staying in business. Over half of small group insurers, which typically offer plans for companies with fewer than 50 employees, they expect to raise rates between 10 and 20%. And that's the Bloomberg Small Business Report.
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1: I have a quick and awesome tip to get you going today. It's about kindness. My name is John Tesh, and as always, this is Intelligence for Your Life. We know and can prove with evidence that a little act of kindness goes a long way. So things like holding the door for somebody, bringing in your neighbor's trash bins, or just helping somebody carry their groceries. This will benefit you as much as the person you're helping, because a study in the journal Social and Personal Psychology had people practice small acts of kindness over a six-week span. And the weeks when people performed more kind actions than usual, they had increased happiness, increased resilience, and optimism.
2: Intelligence for your life.
1: Just ahead, the GLP-1 boom has officially reached people's feet. Doctors are warning about a surprising side effect people on weight loss medications are experiencing today. Their feet are changing shape, and they're also painful. We'll talk about Ozempic feet next. More Intelligence for Your Life is headed your way. Right now, it's a news update on Kixi.
3: NBC News Radio. I'm Chris Caraccia. Mitch McConnell's attendance as members return to the U.S. Senate remains in question. Lawmakers are reconvening on Capitol Hill this morning, 3 months after McConnell was hospitalized after reportedly falling at his Washington, D.C. residence. He hasn't been seen in public since, with representatives from his office saying he spent time at a physical rehab center before being discharged on August 6th. President Trump is defending the AI industry. Nick Harper reports the comments come after some have expressed major concerns, including Anthropic CEO Dario Amodei and House Minority Leader Hakeem Jeffries.
4: Posting on social media, he said that there is no need for more regulations. We already have tremendous criminal and regulatory power over AI companies. There is a sick conspiracy, wrote the president, against AI and data centers.
3: In a Truth Social post this morning, Trump said the only control or guardrails that AI needs is a strong and smart high IQ president, and the U.S. has that in spades. Saudi Arabia may run out of oil ready for export if it can't restart a critical pipeline damaged by drone attacks Friday. Satellite photos show heavy damage to a key pumping station on the pipeline, and oil traders are warning 4% of the world's oil supply could be at risk, driving prices higher. TMZ is reporting a possible cause of death for actress Hayden Panettiere. Daniel Martindale has the latest.
5: TMZ says the 36-year-old died after taking oxycodone laced with fentanyl. The findings are still preliminary, with the toxicology report still pending. Panettiere died in Greenville, South Carolina on August 16th after she was found unresponsive and in cardiac arrest. TMZ reports the DEA is investigating Panettiere's drug dealer, who is based in Los Angeles. The report says the dealer provided her with several black market prescription drugs, including oxycodone. TMZ says she took several drugs she purchased from her dealer on the flight from L.A. to South Carolina the day before she died.
3: I'm Chris Caraccio, NBC News Radio.
6: This is a Bloomberg Money Minute. Donald Trump Jr.'s wedding in the Bahamas back in May was paid for by a Russian oligarch with close ties to Vladimir Putin. That's according to ProPublica. And it included renting a private island, fireworks, a cake flown in from Florida, helicopters totaling hundreds of thousands of dollars. No word from the younger Trump or the White House. On Wall Street, higher oil prices and calls from leaders of AI to slow down runaway development of their most advanced technology, weighing on investors, sending chipmaker stocks lower. Now, even though stocks are well off their earlier lows right now, the Dow is just a tiny fraction lower. The Nasdaq and the S&P each down about a third of a percent. Oil, though, almost 3% higher, close to 103 a barrel. And Oprah Winfrey will headline a new two-hour-long immersive entertainment experience called Aha at the Las Vegas Sphere. Now, she'll appear on stage and introduce various performances. Tickets go on sale September 25th, and they start at $145. Tom Busby, Bloomberg Radio.
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11: And let's go ahead and take a look now at your Kixie weather forecast for Monday. Well, we'll see a cloudy morning, a few sprinkles as well, but then we'll see sun breaks later on this afternoon. High temperatures around 64, 65 degrees. For tonight, partly cloudy skies, low temperatures down to about 55. For Tuesday, showers in the morning with partly cloudy skies in the afternoon yet again. High temperatures a little warm around 66. Low temperatures around 53. For Wednesday, a few morning clouds, but then plenty of sunshine in the afternoon to go around. High temperatures, warmer, around 74 for Wednesday.

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0: 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As cool now as it was then.
1: Apparently, it's time for us all to start spicing up our coffee, and I'm going to try this myself. I'm John Tesh with today's Intelligence for Your Health. The journal Public Health says we should all be spicing up our coffee for a health boost and a flavor boost. So, for example, listen to this. If you like your coffee on the sweet side, they say you should add some ground nutmeg, cinnamon, which I add, cinnamon, or cocoa powder. It's a good idea. They contain compounds known to lower blood sugar levels and reduce your risk for type 2 diabetes with almost zero extra calories. Or if you're craving a spicier morning beverage, add some chili, cayenne pepper, or ginger to coffee. For example, a hit of cayenne in your coffee will improve brain function. Cayenne pepper, yeah. Plus, cayenne is a surprisingly good source of vitamin A and vitamin C. And with ginger specifically, you'll get a drink that's proven to help tame inflammation and nausea with every sip. And finally, the best way to add any spice to coffee is at the brewing stage, meaning just mix a teaspoon or two with your normal coffee grounds and you're good to go. I say start off with this cayenne pepper because it's really good for us.
2: Intelligence for your life.
1: Here's something I've always wanted the answer to. Is it possible for us to catch laziness from somebody else? Researchers weigh in on this next. More of the John Tesh Radio Show on the way. But first, it's a news update on Kixie.
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4: NBC News Radio. I'm Chris Caraccio. President Trump says, quote, "The only control or guardrails that AI needs is a strong and smart high IQ president, and the USA has that in spades." He went on to say in the post on Truth Social that there's a sick conspiracy going on against AI and data centers, and the only one that's happy about it is China. ICE has no plans to sweep polling locations in November's midterm elections, Matt Mattinson reports.
5: That's according to White House border czar Tom Holman. He told Fox News that he hasn't seen any plans or discussions about potential immigration enforcement operations at polling places. Holman called any claims that ICE would be at polling locations a fear tactic. This after the city of Denver, along with Latino civil rights and voting rights groups, filed a lawsuit to block ICE from polling places.
4: A severe weather threat will take aim in the Midwest this week. The main threat is expected to be heavy rain, damaging wind gusts, and possible tornadoes. Beginning today, a level 3 out of 4 flash flood threat is covering parts of central Iowa. Meanwhile, a corridor stretching from Wisconsin to Nebraska is under a level 2 out of 5 severe storm threat. New questions are swirling around the holdout juror in the Lindsey Clancy case that fellow jurors say caused the trial to end in a mistrial. NBC's Emily Akita says other members of the jury claim the man refused to interact with other jurors.
6: NBC 10 Boston reports the juror also had a history of domestic violence allegations on file, including a dismissed case for allegedly assaulting his now ex-wife and an active restraining order from his teen nephew.
4: According to a police report, the nephew claims the man pushed him to the ground and repeatedly punched him in the face. Legal experts say one big question is whether the juror was honest during the jury selection process. Clancy was charged in the 2023 deaths of her three young children, but the jury was unable to agree on a verdict. The defense argued Clancy suffered from postpartum psychosis. I'm Chris Caraccio, NBC News Radio.
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8: 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Diesel fuel today at a record high $6.23 a gallon, according to AAA. That has pushed President Trump to call on Ukraine to stop targeting Russian diesel refineries. But it comes as Russia strikes more civilian targets in Ukraine's cities. Gas, meantime, averaging $4.32 a gallon for regular nationwide, and oil is higher this hour. It's close to 102 a barrel. And on Wall Street, stocks are a little lower this hour. AI chip makers are down as several AI companies are calling for a slowdown in new AI model development on worries that the technology is getting too powerful and is a threat to humans. President Trump, though, pushing back on that. Right now, the Dow and the NASDAQ are each down about a fifth of a percent, at the S&P 500 a quarter percent lower. And Amazon suspending the use of 21 Air, the cargo carriers whose plane overran a runway in Miami last week. Tom Busby, Bloomberg Radio.
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17: And let's go ahead and take a look now at your Kixie weather forecast for Monday. Well, we'll see a cloudy morning, a few sprinkles as well, but then we'll see sun breaks later on this afternoon. High temperatures around 64, 65 degrees. For tonight, partly cloudy skies, low temperatures down to about 55. For Tuesday, showers in the morning with partly cloudy skies in the afternoon yet again. High temperatures a little warm around 66, low temperatures around 53. For Wednesday, a few morning clouds, but then plenty of sunshine in the afternoon to go around. High temperatures, warmer, around 74 for Wednesday.

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1: For my health and wellness files, check this out. Did you know a potato a day may keep your headaches away? Yeah, according to the University of Michigan, eating a medium-sized potato every day, russet or sweet, with the skin, can cut your incidence of migraines by a full 25%. What's going on? It comes down to the potassium in potatoes, which relaxes blood vessels. So you're less likely to get the constriction of blood vessels in the brain that cause migraine pain. Yay, taters.
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1: Get ready for the travel report here on the John Tesh Radio Program. Traveling alone is still a big trend, and more people are comfortable booking trips without their friends, family, or partners. So Google searches for solo travel, they hit a record high this year. And a big reason is because when you go it alone, you do have the freedom to go wherever you want, whenever you want, without waiting for somebody else to also get time off. In a recent survey of 3,000 solo travelers by Hostelworld, 64% said freedom and spontaneity were among the best parts of traveling alone. Now, solo doesn't necessarily mean lonely. 58% said they wanted to meet new people while they traveled. And 63% of first-time solo travelers said they plan to do it again. Younger travelers are the main demographic traveling alone, but there's growing demand from older travelers, particularly women 50 and over.
2: Intelligence for your life.
1: And coming up, if you spend most of your day sitting with your legs crossed, physical therapists have some advice so you don't end up out of alignment and in pain. Stand by. I've got more of your favorite Kixie music for you right after we check the latest news.
3: NBC News Radio. I'm Chris Caraggio. Senators are reconvening on Capitol Hill today, but it's unclear if Mitch McConnell will be among them. The former majority leader was hospitalized after reportedly falling at his Washington, D.C. residence 3 months ago. McConnell's office says he spent time at a physical rehab center before being discharged on August 6th. Fellow Kentucky Republican lawmaker James Comer previously said he expected McConnell to be returning to the Senate today. The Trump administration is accusing thousands of stealing from American taxpayers in COVID-era loan fraud schemes. Vice President J.D. Vance was joined by AG Todd Blanche and FBI Director Kash Patel today at FBI's Kansas City headquarters for the announcement.
4: As happens with so many of the programs that are born out of the generosity of the American taxpayer, we had many, many people who took advantage of those programs.
3: Almost 870,000 borrowers have been suspended by the Small Business Administration over an estimated $39 billion in suspected fraud. Blanche announced 80 people have been charged so far after $245 million in losses were uncovered in the crackdown. Healthcare fraud has been one of President Trump's focal points since returning to office. And President Trump is defending the AI industry. NBC's Christine Romans reports it comes after Anthropic CEO Dario Amende called for slowing the pace of improving AI capabilities, with OpenAI founder Sam Altman and SpaceX AI's Elon Musk weighing in.
5: Both publicly agreeing with Amade after disturbing alerts from former researchers, including Jacob Coxon, who in an online resignation last week wrote, "The people building AI earnestly believe that it could kill us all by the end of the decade."
3: In a Truth Social post this morning, Trump said, quote, "The only control or guardrails that AI needs is a strong and smart, high IQ president, and the USA has that in spades." He went on to say there's a sick conspiracy going on against AI and data centers, and the only one that's happy about it is China. I'm Chris Caraggio, NBC News Radio.
6: This is a Bloomberg Money Minute. A short-term rental giant is changing its tactics. Airbnb, which has gotten hammered for worsening housing affordability in major cities, is now committing $250 million to give to developers to help build new housing with priority for affordable and mixed income units in the U.S. and maybe in cities where it operates overseas. What's in a name? Maybe too much. Ozempic maker Novo Nordisk is shortening its name to just Novo in an effort to boost recognition among those looking for help losing weight. It is a pivotal week ahead on Wall Street. Last week's hotter-than-expected inflation data is raising the chance of the Federal Reserve to hike interest rates later this week. That, along with calls to slow the pace of artificial intelligence development, is weighing on stocks today. The Dow is down 0.25%, the Nasdaq down 0.1%, the S&P down nearly 0.3%. Erica Herskowitz, Bloomberg Radio.
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11: This is Eric Reiner with a quick look at our Kixie weather outlook. We'll see partial sunshine this afternoon and a high near 68. Increasing clouds for tonight and a low around 55. For Tuesday, cloudy through mid-morning, then gradual clearing and a high near 66. Sunshine returns on Wednesday with a high near 72 and a sunny Thursday as well with a high near 74.

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1: Okay, ladies, please don't lord this over the man in your life, but yes, we now know your memory is better than his. It's official, and it's according to studies by Harvard Medical School and Brigham and Women's Hospital. And not only do women have better short-term memory, making them less likely to forget what they need at the supermarket, women also apparently have better long-term memory, too, particularly when it comes to spoken recollection. So yeah, guys, that means she remembers everything we say. Apparently, this is all down to a woman's estrogen levels. Estrogen has a direct impact on brain neurotransmitters, which regulate mood, cognitive function, such as thinking and memory, and estrogen has also been found to improve short-term memory. There you have it. Do with this what you will.
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1: 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I'm John Tesh with the Side Hustle Report. It turns out that food delivery may not be a long-term option anymore because Uber now owns a drone delivery company, and they're aiming, they say, for 1 million daily Uber Eats drone deliveries by the end of 2029. Uber Eats drone deliveries will begin in Houston and Dallas before the end of the year, then expand into dozens of other U.S. cities. The drone delivery company, by the way, Uber bought, got its start delivering medical supplies by drone in Rwanda. Now, it's going to bring your Chipotle burrito to your home.
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1: Alrighty, coming up, researchers say adding a small pop of color to your daily life can genuinely shift your mood, and the science behind this goes back to the dawn of man. Stay right there for more of the John Tesh Radio Show right after this news update.
3: 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I'm Chris Caraccio.
4: President Trump says AI doesn't need guardrails, only a high IQ president. In a Truth Social post this morning, he went on to say there is a sick conspiracy going on against AI and data centers, and the only one that's happy about it is China. His post comes as fears mount about rapid AI advancement possibly becoming a danger to the world. Mitch McConnell has yet to be seen as members return to the U.S. Senate today. The 84-year-old Republican senator was previously hospitalized after reportedly falling at his Washington, D.C. residence. He hasn't been seen in public since June, but many are expecting him to return today. Police in Phoenix, Arizona are investigating after vandals defaced a newly unveiled statue of conservative activist Charlie Kirk outside the Turning Point USA headquarters. Monica Nelson reports.
5: Red paint was found sprayed across the monument Sunday morning, just days after its unveiling on the anniversary of Kirk's assassination. Turning Point leadership condemned the damage on social media while authorities began reviewing evidence at the scene. Anyone with information about the incident is asked to contact authorities.
4: Researchers at the University of California, Riverside have developed a new tool to help predict where major earthquakes could strike. Matt Mattinson explains.
6: The technique uses GPS data to identify locked sections of faults where stress is building. Researchers say it correctly identified the area of Russia's Kamchatka Peninsula where a magnitude 8.8 earthquake struck last year. The tool cannot predict when an earthquake will happen. Researchers are now studying whether it could help identify higher risk sections of California faults.
4: SpaceX is suing Texas Attorney General Ken Paxton. The suit also names Grimes County in Texas, where Elon Musk's private spaceflight company is planning to build a multi-billion dollar semiconductor plant. The AG's office previously ordered Grimes County to answer public records requests seeking details about tax breaks it had granted. I'm Chris Caraggio, NBC News Radio.
7: This is a Bloomberg Money Minute. Oil is up with Brent crude creeping closer to $106 a barrel amid fresh disruptions in the Middle East. Saudi Arabia closed its east-west pipeline as a precaution after attacks this weekend. The U.S. is saying it'll be open soon, but other officials have said repairs could take weeks. Amazon has put its partnership with 21 Air on pause after one of the cargo carrier's planes crashed in Miami last week. Five people died, so the company says it's waiting to see how that investigation plays out. But 21 Air says it's confident in its safety policies. It's flown packages for Amazon since 2024. Hugo Boss is looking for a new boss. The luxury fashion brand says Chairman Steven Sturm is stepping down as the largest shareholder. Frasers Group seeks to beef up its board representation. Stocks are lower on Wall Street. The Dow is down 0.2%. The Nasdaq and S&P both 0.3% lower. Erica Herskowitz, Bloomberg Radio.
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13: This is Eric Reiner with a quick look at our Kixie weather outlook. We'll see partial sunshine this afternoon and a high near 68. Increasing clouds for tonight and a low around 55. For Tuesday, cloudy through mid-morning, then gradual clearing and a high near 66. Sunshine returns on Wednesday with a high near 72 and a sunny Thursday as well with a high near 74.

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1: All right, be honest. Does it seem like the world today looks beige and blah? Design experts say our surroundings have become a lot less colorful. More than 80% of cars, for example, on the road today are black, white, gray, or silver. And a lot of the products we buy have followed the same trend. 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Ingrid Fettel-Lee is the author of Joyful, The Art of Finding Happiness All Around You. She tells us our brains are wired to respond to bright colors. Thousands of years ago, our ancestors relied on vivid colors to spot ripe fruit, or clear, blue water to know they could drink. And those same brain circuits still light up today and make us feel energized, optimistic, and safe. But you don't need to repaint your house or buy a new car. Color psychologists say the biggest mood boost comes from adding color to the things you interact with every day. So everything from a coffee mug to a colorful phone case or even your front door. Those small moments create repeated positive signals all throughout the day.
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9: Question, does your mind frequently wander when you're working or studying? It may not be such a bad thing, say the experts, because a wandering mind isn't about boredom, a lack of attention, or even poor self-control. According to the Georgia Institute of Technology, people who daydream tend to have more intelligent, creative, and efficient brains than average. How about that? During the study, participants took intelligent tests that assessed their creativity and ability to solve problems. And then study participants were given MRI brain scans while they stared at a fixed point for 5 minutes and tried to keep their mind empty of thoughts. The result, it turned out that the people who daydreamed the most had a higher number of neural connections in the brain, and that allowed them to use less energy for mental tasks and made their brains more efficient. And that increase in efficiency, it meant the daydreamers had plenty of brain power left over, which allowed them to think about other things while also paying attention to the task at hand. Are you receiving all of this? Bottom lining it? If you daydream frequently, you're probably more intelligent and creative and have a more efficient brain than somebody who's laser focused. So embrace your daydreaming. Ooh, gotcha.

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1: Pretty wild that this story has showed up now because my grandkids have been begging for a dog and Gib is really resisting. But we now know it's something that can help a preschooler grow up to be well-behaved and considerate of others, adopting a family dog. Researchers from the University of Western Australia analyzed data involving more than 1,600 households with preschool-age children. When the three-year study ended, researchers found children who grew up with dogs were 30% less likely to show antisocial behavior, 34% more likely to show considerate behavior like being polite and sharing toys. Children who played with a family dog at least three times a week, they were 74% more likely to be considerate of others on a regular basis compared to kids who rarely played with their pup. Lead researcher Dr. Haley Christian believes this is because children tend to become attached to the family dog, and loving another creature and taking care of it develops empathy, right? And it helps kids learn to put themselves in somebody else's shoes, to consider others' feelings, and anticipate what they might need or they might want. And the more time kids spend playing with the pet and joining in on family dog walks, the greater their emotional development. So, Gib, if you want your preschooler to grow up to be a more considerate and empathetic human, adopt a dog.
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7: 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And if you need a musical transfusion, then you're always welcome here at AM880KIXI. 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

0: Let's talk about decision making. Gib, experts are saying stop second guessing your decisions from now on. Here's a trick. You think about a decision while nodding your head yes. So nodding is, of course, a form of self-validation. Our brain is influenced by our body language. Gib's going to give us the lizard brain thing here, which I love. Nodding yes will increase your conviction about your decision and boost your self-confidence instantly.
1: Well, this is more of like, this is why screens are so powerful in affecting your moods, why virtual reality affects your moods. Your brain can't tell the difference between perceived experiences and actual experiences. So if you're nodding, your brain is going to think, I agree with this.
0: Right.
1: And this is also, this reasoning right here is something that you and I both love about doing live performance, because you can't second guess your decisions.
0: Yes.
1: So, nodding is a trick in life that will work for you. But when you're on stage, you're sort of forced to be fully in the moment to the point where you can't go back and get those 5 minutes back of you playing a song in a certain key. You just got to live with it.
0: Yeah.
1: So once I just
0: make the mistake again, and it's jazz.
1: yeah. That's what you said. One mistake is a mistake. Four mistakes in a row is jazz. Give your lizard brain a little boost. And the next time you're making a decision, just give yourself a little bit of extra self-confidence by nodding.
0: And when you come see us live in concert and Gib and I are interacting with each other, you just take a look at our brains, because we're trying to figure out how to get through it without actually being arrested for saying something wrong.
1: I mean, we always walk that razor's edge.
0: That's right.

0: 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As cool now as it was then.
1: Thanks for joining me today for Intelligence for Your Life. John Tesh here. You know how we love to look at trends, and the latest Google data is telling us people are right now looking for ways to get active and build community at the same time. And there's a clear focus on beginner-friendly sports and group activities. So some of the top searches right now are, first, how to start running, which hit an all-time high this year, and how to start training for a marathon was the top trending how to start question about sports in the past month. Trail running also reached an all-time high this year. Walking club reached a 10-year high, with related searches for audiobook walking club and Nordic walking club. And one more, adult tennis lessons are being searched more than ever this year, with the term best tennis racket for beginners. And that search increased by more than 600%. So if you're looking for friends, those are the things to search for.
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3: 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And that's next.
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4: NBC News Radio. I'm Chris Caraccio. Mitch McConnell has yet to make an appearance on Capitol Hill as members have returned to the Senate. Majority Leader John Thune only told reporters that he hopes McConnell is back before he spoke on the Senate floor this afternoon, making the case for Republicans to keep control of Congress.
5: We're well aware that Americans had had a very rough time financially under the Biden administration. And so we took action to put additional money in hardworking Americans' pockets.
4: Political reports that McConnell's staff has told some Senate Republicans that he will be back by Wednesday to help advance a farm-related bill. McConnell hasn't been seen in public since he was hospitalized after reportedly falling in his Washington, D.C. home 3 months ago. Earlier this month, fellow Kentucky Republican lawmaker Congressman James Comer said he expected McConnell to be returning today to the Senate. President Trump is rejecting calls for tighter AI regulation, insisting all that's needed is a smart president. In a Truth Social post today, he also said there's a sick conspiracy going on against AI and data centers, and the only one that's happy about it is China. Some tech leaders have been sounding the alarm bells about the dangers of rapid, unchecked AI development, and an Arizona senator is on board with slowing down that development. Speaking on the State of the Union yesterday, Democrat Ruben Gallego pushed for more regulation.
6: This is more akin to Dr. Frankenstein telling us, "The monster is loose, help me stop the monster." And what we have right now is the method that we're answering is not meeting the moment.
4: He added that we need to get together and find the perfect balance as soon as possible. Concerns have been raised by a former Anthropic researcher and Anthropic CEO Dario Amendé. A former Charles Manson follower convicted in two murders has died behind bars. 83-year-old Bruce Davis died at a California medical facility. Davis, once considered Manson's right-hand man, was convicted of two counts of murder in 1972 and sentenced to life in prison. I'm Chris Caraccio, NBC News Radio.
7: This is a Bloomberg Money Minute. Modest losses on Wall Street today on a sell-off in AI chip makers after the leaders of top AI firms Anthropic and OpenAI propose the whole industry slow down development of the technology to stop it from becoming too powerful and a threat to humanity. Now, even though President Trump pushed back on that, saying the U.S. needs to stay ahead of China on AI development, investors got spooked and the Dow lost 152 points. The Nasdaq down 147, the S&P lower by 37. Oil closing higher above 101 bucks a barrel as Saudi Arabia faces new drone attacks from Iran-backed militants in Yemen on a massive east-west oil pipeline. That'll be shut down for weeks. OpenAI has acquired a startup called Glass Imaging, founded by two former Apple workers. That's developing a better smartphone camera. The cost, about $300 million. And Canada's Prime Minister Mark Carney says his country is ready to sit down with U.S. trade reps and that a deal is still possible. Tom Busby, Bloomberg Radio.
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15: This is Eric Ryder with a quick look at our Kixie weather outlook. We'll see partial sunshine this afternoon and a high near 68. Increasing clouds for tonight and a low around 55. For Tuesday, cloudy through mid-morning, then gradual clearing and a high near 66. Sunshine returns on Wednesday with a high near 72 and a sunny Thursday as well with a high near 74.

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1: Ah, you've been working hard for months on end, and now you finally have a week off to relax. But by day two, you have a sore throat and a pounding headache. Doctors say this is no coincidence. It's called the, quote, letdown effect. 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The solution? 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Hard for me. 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
1: And coming up, in a relationship, how long do you think the average couple waits to say, I love you? Is it a month? 2 months, 3 months or more? I'll share what the latest research shows about saying I love you, and I'll tell you when today's couples think those three magic words are appropriate. Next.

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6: All right, we now know that these days the average person waits at least 4 months after they've started dating somebody to say, I love you for the first time. But what if you've already passed that chronological mark in your relationship and you or your partner still haven't said those three big words? Here's what experts say could be going wrong. First, you likely came of age in the 1980s. It's because when the divorce rate peaked in North America, people got freaked out in the 1980s. And according to human development expert Dr. Victor Harris, it's why a whole generation of kids from that era are now waiting longer than ever to commit to marriage and saying, I love you, because they don't want to repeat the mistakes their parents made and create all that pain. Plus, the increasing number of dating apps have created the dating version of FOMO, of course, fear of missing out. As psychologist Stan Tatkin puts it, a lot of people are so afraid of committing to the wrong person that they won't commit to anybody because they think a better option is potentially a swipe away. One more. Being vague about your emotions gives you more power and protection. This is according to psychologist Dr. Scott Stanley, who believes not saying I love you is actually a move that protects people from the potential pain of being rejected. But Dr. Stanley says it could also backfire because it forces your partner to choose to either keep pursuing you or to move on to somebody else who is willing to say, I love you.
7: It's intelligence for your life.

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1: When I first saw this headline, I thought it was a typo. See what you think. We need to start embracing our stress. Really? Yeah. Instead of fighting it, according to Stanford health psychologist Kelly McGonigal in her book, The Upside of Stress, McGonigal says, listen to this. If we think stress is harmful, the fact that we're experiencing it makes us think that something is wrong with us. Ooh. But she says, instead of fearing stress, we should think of it as something helpful. For example, she says, instead of thinking, my heart is pounding, I don't know how I'm going to get through this meeting with my boss, reframe it this way. My heart is pounding, which will give me energy to get through this meeting with my boss. I do this when I'm playing a concert, by the way, every time I play a concert. McGonigal says, we should just accept that stress comes from the territory and surf it like a wave. That's good. Instead of fighting it, fighting against it, and getting sucked into the stress riptide.

0: 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We have ABBAmania coming to Rialto Theater on September 17th. 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

0: Here's the scenario, Gib. You know, you go into the kitchen for a healthy snack, and you end up with a pint of ice cream. It's really the pantry for us. Our pantry is the source of all things evil. This comes down to behavioral economics, which is how our surroundings will impact our behavior. Yeah, we know this. What we need to do is set our kitchens up in a way that makes good decisions more automatic. This is from our friends, the food science experts at Cornell. They say, first, you will automatically eat less by using a dessert spoon for everything. When we serve ourselves using jumbo utensils, we give ourselves jumbo portions. Makes sense.
1: Right.
0: And then bury the ice cream in the back of the freezer. We're three times more likely to eat the first item we see. So I'll dig that thing out.
1: This
0: I'll find
1: is that
0: it.
1: Thing of making your good habits 10 seconds, 30 seconds easier, and your bad habits 10 seconds harder.
0: Yep.
1: So if you can just make it so that the vegetables or even the high protein snacks are 10 seconds easier, which means that they're more at eye level, more in the place where you're going to get them, and that your desserts, your high sugar, high fat stuff, that's hidden and a little bit harder to get to, you will go along the path of least resistance and eat the healthier stuff.
0: Yeah.
1: And then, of course, the spoon idea is great. This is why eating with chopsticks also works. The more work you have to do for each bite. Also why pistachios, if you don't go by the shelled pistachios, is great.
0: Or even using chopsticks in your food.
1: Yeah. The more you do that, the better it will be at keeping you from having giant portions.
0: Yeah, that's so true.

0: 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As cool now as it was then.
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2: NBC News Radio, I'm Scott Carr. Leaders in the Senate are keeping an eye out for Mitch McConnell, who's yet to make an appearance on Capitol Hill. Lawmakers are reconvening 3 months after McConnell was hospitalized after reportedly falling at his Washington, D.C. residence. Politico reports McConnell's staff have told some Senate Republicans that he'll be back by Wednesday to help advance a farm bill. President Trump is pushing back against growing calls for more guardrails on artificial intelligence, posting today the only control or guardrails that AI needs is a strong and smart, high IQ president. And he writes the USA has that in spades. As Nick Harper reports, this after some major concerns about it, including from the head of Anthropic, Dario Amodei, and Democratic House Minority Leader Hakeem Jeffries.
3: There is a sick conspiracy, wrote the president, against AI and data centers.
2: The head of Anthropic is proposing a three-step plan to pace AI development.
3: His competitors, Elon Musk and Sam Altman, have both come out to show their support for him. Elon Musk writing, Dario is right. Sam Altman writing, I agree with Dario. And both of them pledging to take action.
2: Washington's Kennedy Center could close as early as Tuesday with officials warning of bankruptcy. A Washington Post report says the center's board's considering a shutdown after warning that keeping the main building open could pose safety risks following a recent ceiling collapse. Most of those board members are appointed by President Trump. They argue that putting President Trump's name back on the facade of the Kennedy Center may be the only way to avoid financial ruin. Trading on Wall Street closed lower to start this week. As of today, the 10-year U.S. Treasury bond yield is more than 5%, marking only the second time it's done so since July of 2007, right before the global financial crisis. At the closing bell, the Dow Jones had lost 152 points. Scott Carr, NBC News Radio.
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5: This is a Bloomberg Money Minute. Modest losses on Wall Street today on a sell-off in AI chip makers after the leaders of top AI firms Anthropic and OpenAI proposed the whole industry slow down development of the technology to stop it from becoming too powerful and a threat to humanity. Now, even though President Trump pushed back on that, saying the U.S. needs to stay ahead of China on AI development, investors got spooked and the Dow lost 152 points. The Nasdaq down 147, the S&P lower by 37. Oil closing higher above 101 bucks a barrel as Saudi Arabia faces new drone attacks from Iran-backed militants in Yemen on a massive east-west oil pipeline. That'll be shut down for weeks. OpenAI has acquired a startup called Glass Imaging, founded by two former Apple workers. That's developing a better smartphone camera. The cost, about $300 million. And Canada's Prime Minister Mark Carney says his country is ready to sit down with U.S. trade reps and that a deal is still possible. Tom Busby, Bloomberg Radio.
6: This is Eric Ryder with a quick look at our KIXI weather outlook. We'll see partial sunshine this afternoon and a high near 68. Increasing clouds for tonight and a low around 55. For Tuesday, cloudy through mid-morning, then gradual clearing and a high near 66. Sunshine returns on Wednesday with a high near 72 and a sunny Thursday as well with a high near 74.
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9: Hello again, I'm Jim Harvey, President, Founder, and Chief Investment Officer of the Opus 111 Group, and you're listening to the Opus 111 Group Wealth Intelligence Report. In this segment, I want to talk about something I hear with remarkable frequency, particularly from people in their 20s, 30s, and 40s. They'll say, Social Security won't be there when I retire, or I'm paying into a system I'll never collect from. And sometimes, Social Security is going bankrupt anyway, so why plan on it? So today, let's separate the mathematics from the politics and the facts from the mythology. First, let's clear up the word entitlement. Social Security technically is classified as a federal entitlement program, but that term is frequently misunderstood. Entitlement doesn't mean welfare. It doesn't mean that the government is paying for a handout. It means that you meet the eligibility requirements established by law. You are legally entitled to receive the benefit, and that's it. Social Security is primarily financed through payroll taxes paid by workers and employers. I've been paying into Social Security since I started working when I was 16. You look at your paycheck and you'll see the FICA taxes withheld. For Social Security, employees generally pay 6.2% of covered wages and employers pay another 6.2%, which is a combined rate of 12.4%. If you've been contributing to that system, you've been doing it your entire working life. Your employer has been contributing too. So yes, Social Security is an entitlement in the technical federal definition sense, but saying that Social Security is just an entitlement program, as though retirees haven't spent decades paying Social Security taxes and employers as well, fundamentally misrepresents the program. Let's address the scarier claim. Is Social Security going bankrupt? No, but it does have a significant funding shortfall. The latest government numbers make that distinction very clear. The 2026 Social Security Trustees Report, which, by the way, you can download and read, projects that the Old Age and Survivors Insurance Trust Fund, which is the fund that pays retirement and survivor benefits, will exhaust its reserves in the fourth quarter of 2032. If you theoretically combine the retirement and disability trust funds, the combined reserves are projected to last until 2034. And here's the part that often gets left out of the headlines. When those reserves are exhausted, Social Security doesn't suddenly have $0. Workers will still be working, payroll taxes will still be collected, employers will still make contributions. Under the trustees' current projections, continuing income would be sufficient to pay about 83% of scheduled combined benefits when those combined reserves are depleted in 2034. Now, that's a 17% reduction in scheduled benefits. That would be enormously disruptive for most period. I'm not minimizing it. Congress needs to act, and we need to stop playing political football with this. But 83% is not zero. A system capable of paying that the great majority of its scheduled benefits from continuing tax revenue is not a system that's disappearing. It's a system with a financing imbalance that needs to be corrected. And here's something else that's frequently misunderstood. When government actuaries evaluate Social Security, they don't ask whether the system has enough money to make it through next year. They're using, are you ready, a 75-year projection period. The trustees report is evaluating Social Security all the way from 2026 through 2100. Think about that. We're asking actuaries today to estimate birth rates, mortality, immigration, wage growth, inflation, employment, and economic conditions 3/4 of a century in the future. And that's when they tell us there's an actuarial deficit. They're describing the average financing change necessary to balance expected income and costs over all of those component parts over a 75-year period. Look, that's a serious standard, but it also puts the headlines into perspective if you dismiss the hype. The trustees currently estimate the combined Social Security financing shortfall at 4.42% of taxable payroll over the next 75 years. Look, that isn't trivial, but neither is it some mathematically impossible problem. There are multiple ways to address it. Let's start with a payroll tax rate. Today, the combined Social Security payroll tax is 12.4%. As I mentioned before, 6.2% paid by us, 6.2% paid by our employer. One proposal analyzed Social Security's actuaries would gradually raise that combined rate by just 0.1 percentage point per year for 10 years, eventually reaching 13.4%. That alone was estimated under the 2025 assumptions to eliminate about 23% of the long-term shortfall. Another proposal gradually increased the rate to 14.8% would eliminate nearly half of that projected shortfall. So relatively small changes phased in over many years can make meaningful difference. Then there's the taxable wage base. 2026, workers paid Social Security payroll taxes only on the first $184,500 of earnings. Someone earning $75,000 pays Social Security tax on every dollar of wages. Someone earning $184,500 does also. But someone earning $500,000 doesn't pay the Social Security payroll tax on most of those earnings. Neither does someone earning $2 million. There are numerous proposals to change that. For example, the Social Security actuaries have examined gradually increased the taxable maximum until 90% of covered earnings are once again subject to payroll taxes. Depending on how benefits are credited, that approach could eliminate roughly a fifth to more than a quarter of that long-term shortfall under the prior trustees' assumptions. Another proposal would apply the full Social Security payroll tax to earnings above $400,000, while eventually closing the gap between the existing table maximum and that threshold. Other proposals go further and eliminate the taxable maximum entirely. Under the prior actuarial assumptions, applying the full payroll tax to all earnings without giving additional benefit credit for those newly taxed earnings would have eliminated roughly two-thirds of the projected 75-year shortfall. Now, reasonable people can disagree, and do, about whether these or any of these are good approaches. Higher payroll taxes have economic consequences. Higher taxes on upper-income workers raises questions about the relationship between contributions and benefits. Those are the debates we should have. But the point is this. The idea that there are no mathematical solutions to Social Security is simply false. And it also has nothing to do with regular government spending. I mean, Ronald Reagan said that and said it with a kind of a tone of voice that was really aggravated because people kept on using it as a political football. There are dozens of solutions. The difficult part isn't finding the math. It's finding the political agreement. And that brings us to another idea that's recently returned to this debate, the flat rate COLA. COLA stands for cost of living adjustment. Under today's system, the Social Security COLA is 3%. Someone earning $1,500 monthly benefit increases by 3%. Somebody receiving $3,000 also receives 3%. The percentage adjustment is designed to preserve everybody's purchasing power. The flat rate COLA would work differently. Under one proposal, Social Security would still calculate inflation the same way, but instead of giving every beneficiary the same percentage increase, the COLA would be converted into a fixed dollar amount based on the benefit received by somebody around the 20th percentile. If that person's inflation adjustments were $40 a month, everybody would get $40. Someone receiving a small security benefit could therefore receive an increase equal to or potentially greater than the inflation rate of their existing benefit. Somebody receiving a larger benefit will receive a smaller percentage increase. The argument in favor is straightforward. It makes Social Security more progressive. It makes more inflation protection towards retirees who need Social Security most. And according to analysis highlighted by the Committee for a Responsible Federal Budget, a flat rate COLA set around the 20th percentile could address a substantial portion of the 75-year financing gap, although updated 2026 assumptions would reduce the percentage of the current shortfall that it closes. But there is another side to this, and it's that important. AARP argues that roughly 80% of beneficiaries would receive less inflation protection under that approach. Their analysis estimates that if the proposal had applied for 2026, the average retired worker would have received $34.20 per month rather than the actual $57.90 increase. That's $285 less during the first year alone. More importantly, the difference compounds over time. AARP models someone retiring at 65 in 1998 with an average benefit. By 93, the annual benefit under the flat rate COLA would have been roughly 20% lower than under the existing inflation adjustment formula. That's the trade-off. Flat rate COLA could improve Social Security's financing and concentrate more resources on the lower income retirees. But for middle age and higher benefit recipients, it gradually weakens the protection against inflation. These are people who work full careers, paid into Social Security for decades, save what they could, and still rely on Social Security for an important portion of their retirement income. So I don't think the flat rate COLA should be presented as the solution. It's one possible solution. It's maybe a component of a series of solutions. And that's probably how Congress ultimately needs to approach Social Security. Not with one enormous tax increase, not with one enormous benefit cut, but with a collection of smaller adjustments designed to fix the damn problem. Perhaps gradually increasing the amount of wages subject to Social Security taxes, perhaps modestly increasing payroll contributions over a long period of time, perhaps changing benefits somewhat for the highest lifetime earnings, perhaps modifying the retirement age while protecting people in physically demanding occupations, perhaps incorporating some version of a more progressive COLA. There are lots of different possibilities, and the earlier Congress faces the music and acts, the smaller each adjustment will have to be. That's the real tragedy of continually postponing this debate and making it a political rather than a mathematical problem to solve. Every year, politicians tell us Social Security is the third rail of American politics. Nobody wants to touch it. But refusing to touch the problem doesn't solve the problem. It makes the solution even harder in the future. And that's the message I particularly like to give younger Americans. If you're 30 years old, don't build your retirement plan around the assumption that Social Security will disappear. That's not what the government's own projections say. Social Security has survived the Great Depression, World War II, inflation, recessions, demographic change, and enormous political shifts. It needs reform again. And Congress has plenty of tools available to accomplish that reform. The real question isn't whether Social Security can be fixed. It absolutely can, and I believe it will. The question is how long Washington

0: Research shows, on average, car accident victims with a lawyer get over 3 times more money than those without one. Better off with Hoo-Ha.
1: Mythology to replace mathematics. I'm Jim Harvey, President, Founder, and Chief Investment Officer of Opus 111. 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Thanks for joining me.
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1: I'm Jim Harvey, President, Founder, and Chief Investment Officer of Opus 111 Group. You're listening to the Opus 111 Group Wealth Intelligence Report. Today, I want to talk about what may be the single biggest economic question facing investors as we head into the fall. Not whether the war with Iran gets worse tomorrow, not whether oil goes up another $5 this week, but something potentially much more consequential. What happens if this war simply doesn't end? What happens if the disruption of global energy supplies that investors initially hoped would last days or weeks instead lasts another 3 months, 6 months, or perhaps longer? Because at that point, this stops being primarily a geopolitical story. Instead, it becomes an inflation story, an interest rate story, a corporate earnings story, and eventually it could become a recession story. To understand why, we need first some perspective on where oil prices were before this crisis and just how quickly they've changed. Go back to President Trump's first term. When Trump took office in January of 2007, West Texas Intermediate crude oil was trading at roughly 50 bucks a barrel. WTI averaged about 51 bucks for all of 2017 and finished the year around 60. Prices moved higher in 2018, but by the end of that year, West Texas crude had fallen back to approximately 45. Then came 2019, the last full year before COVID distorted almost every economic statistic. For much of 2019, WTI was right back in the 50 to 60 buck range, finishing the year around 59. However, then came 2020. COVID caused global transportation demand to collapse, producing the bizarre episode when oil futures briefly traded below zero. That's obviously not a useful normal comparison. But when we look at Trump's first term, the more meaningful takeaway is this. For a substantial portion of the pre-COVID period, America operated in the $50 to $60 per barrel oil environment. Now let's fast forward to the second term. When President Trump returned to office in January 25, WTI was initially in the 70s. But as 2025 progressed, increasing global supplies and relatively moderate demand pushed prices steadily lower. By November, WTI averaged around $59 a barrel. In December, it approximately was 57 bucks. And when we entered 2026, WTI was roughly 60 bucks in January and about 64 in February. That's our baseline. Immediately before the Iran war fundamentally altered global energy markets, the United States was essentially operating in the $60 to $65 per barrel oil economy. Then everything changed. The Iran war began on February 28th. By March, WTI's monthly average had jumped to roughly $90 a barrel. By April, it was averaging 99, and on April 30th, Brent crude, the major international benchmark, reached approximately $126 a barrel. Think about the speed of that move and the fact that it's more than double what it was trading at just months before. We went from roughly $60 to $65 oil to over $126 in approximately 2 months. At the peak, the barrel of oil was costing roughly twice what America crude had cost shortly before the war began. Prices eventually retreated. By late May, Brent had fallen back below 100 bucks as markets began betting that the conflict might remain contained and the energy supplies might normalize. Brent briefly touched 100 bucks again on July 24th, then retreated below. For a while, the oil market was essentially telling us, yeah, maybe the worst is over. But that assumption chain is now being challenged. Since early August, Brent has climbed approximately 25%. On September 7th, it was 97. On September 9th, it broke 100 bucks again, trading above $101 a barrel. So today's $100 oil isn't an isolated spike. It's the second major oil price surge in roughly 6 months. And that matters because this isn't simply speculation in the futures market. There's a real physical supply problem.

0: underneath these prices. Before the war, roughly 20 million barrels per day of crude oil and petroleum products normally moved through the Strait of Hormuz, representing about one-fifth of global petroleum consumption. The International Energy Agency has described what has happened since then as the largest oil supply disruption in the history of the global petroleum market. So, let's ask the critical question. What happens if this lasts another 6 months? Let's begin with inflation. Energy is different from many other commodities because it works its way into almost everything. Oil becomes gasoline. Oil becomes diesel. Oil becomes jet fuel. Diesel moves food from farms to supermarkets. It moves merchandise from ports to warehouses. Jet fuel affects airlines and air freight. Petroleum is a feedstock for chemicals, plastics, packaging, and thousands of manufactured products. Natural gas affects electricity, fertilizer, and industrial production. So an energy shock hits the economy in waves. The first wave is obvious. Consumers see gasoline prices rising at the pump. But the second wave is far more dangerous. Trucking companies pay more for diesel. Airlines pay more for jet fuel. Farmers pay more for fuel and fertilizer. Manufacturers pay more for energy and transportation. Retailers pay more to get products onto their shelves. Eventually, businesses have two choices. They either absorb these higher costs and accept lower profits, or they pass those costs along to consumers with higher prices. And that's when an energy shock becomes an inflation shock. We saw this dynamic after Russia invaded Ukraine, in 2022, when the broader commodity shock helped push U.S. inflation to approximately 9%, the highest level in four decades. Your original research correctly identifies the parallels with the Suez Crisis, the 1973 OPEC embargo, and the 2022 energy shock. Now, what I'm not saying is we're heading back to a 9% inflation. The U.S. economy today is more energy efficient, and America produces far more of its own oil and natural gas than it did during the 70s. But energy independence does not mean price independence. Oil trades in a global market. If millions of barrels disappear from global supply, the price rises everywhere, including here. And that creates an enormous problem for the Federal Reserve. Before this energy shock, inflation appeared to be moderating enough that investors hoped the Fed might eventually have room to reduce interest rates. But what happens if economic growth slows while oil pushes inflation higher? The Fed gets trapped between two conflicting objectives. Cut interest rates to support the economy, and you risk making inflation worse. Keep rates high, or potentially raise them further, and you risk weakening an already slowing economy. That's the uncomfortable combination known as stagflation. Slowing growth combined with persistent inflation. And that's where this moves directly into corporate earnings. Consider the difference between 60 buck oil and 100 buck oil. That's roughly a 67% increase in one of the world's most important economic inputs. At 60 bucks, an airline has one cost structure. At 100, it has another. The same applies to trucking companies, manufacturers, chemical producers, agriculture, construction, and shipping. Some businesses can pass those costs to customers, others simply can't. And companies that can't pass them along experience margin compression. Revenue might continue growing while profits begin shrinking. That's important today because stock market valuations already assume relatively strong future earnings. If Wall Street analysts begin cutting earnings estimates because energy expenses are rising, the denominator supporting those valuations. But there's a second hit to corporate America that may be even more important. Consumers are paying those higher costs too. Suppose the typical household begins spending another 100 to 150 bucks each month on gasoline, electricity, airline tickets, food, and products whose transportation costs have increased. The money has to come from somewhere. Maybe it's one fewer dinner out. Maybe the family postpones buying that new furniture or delay replacing a car. Maybe they cancel a vacation. One household doesn't change the economy. But multiply these decisions across tens of millions of households, and discretionary consumer spending begins to weaken. Companies then face the worst combination, higher costs and weaker demand. That's when an oil shock begins migrating towards recession. And this is why the duration of the war matters far more than whether oil closes at 98 or 102 tomorrow. If Hormuz reopens and the oil returns to 70, the economic damage could prove temporary. But suppose oil remains above 100 for 6 months, Or imagine another escalation sending Brent toward 125 or 150. Look, I'm not predicting $150 oil, but analysts have discussed it as a plausible severe disruption scenario. At 100 bucks in oil, businesses have a cost problem. At 125, many have an earnings problem. At 150, we could have a much broader economic problem. And that's how progression could unfold. Oil stays above 100. Gasoline and diesel remains expensive. Transportation and manufacturing costs increase. Inflation stops improving or begins to accelerate. The Federal Reserve can't comfortably reduce rates. Mortgage rates and corporate borrowing costs remain elevated. Consumers gradually reduce discretionary spending. Corporate profit margins shrink. Businesses lower earnings forecast. Hiring slows. And eventually companies begin laying off workers. Higher unemployment then produces another reduction in consumer spending, and that's how an energy shock can turn into a recession. Not necessarily through one dramatic event, but through a slow economic squeeze. We have to acknowledge that there are important offsets. The United States is far more energy independent than it was in the 1970s. American producers can increase output. Canada and other non-Middle Eastern producers can respond. Consumers can adapt. Businesses become more efficient. Markets are extraordinarily good at finding solutions when prices provide enough incentive. But that's why I don't believe recession is inevitable, but adaptation isn't the same thing as resolution. If the world's energy system has to operate around a severely impaired Strait of Hormuz for another 6 months, the cumulative economic cost becomes increasingly difficult to ignore. So, what should investors watch? I'd focus on five things. First, actual shipping volumes through Hormuz, not political promises, not hype, not spin, but barrels moving through the strait. Second, Brent crude. A temporary move above 100 is one thing, but 6 months above 100 is something entirely different. Third, inflation expectations. If businesses and consumers begin assuming that higher inflation is permanent, the Federal Reserve's problem becomes way more difficult. Fourth, corporate earnings guidance. Listen carefully when airlines, transportation companies, retailers, manufacturers, and consumer businesses start talking about energy costs and profit margins. And fifth, employment. When businesses move from absorbing higher costs to reducing payrolls, recession risk becomes much more serious. For investors, none of this is a reason to panic, but it is a reason to recognize that the economic environment may be changing. Energy companies can benefit from higher prices, while airlines and transportation companies suffer. Some businesses have enormous pricing power. Others have virtually none. That's precisely why diversification matters. And perhaps the easiest way to remember the magnitude of what's happening is simply to remember the numbers. 50 to 60 a barrel for significant portions of Trump's first term. Back to 57 to 64 in late 25 and early 26. War begins on February 28th. $90 in March, $99 in April, $126 in late April. Prices retreat, and now on September 9th, Brent is back above 100. That's an extraordinary repricing of the world's most important energy commodity in a remarkable short period of time. And the real question isn't whether oil goes up or down tomorrow. It's whether this war lasts long enough for an oil shock to fundamentally change inflation, Federal Reserve policy, consumer behavior, corporate profits, and employment. If the conflict ends and energy flows normalize, the economy in America may absorb this surprisingly well. But if the war continues for months, it becomes a tax on consumers, a cost increase for businesses, an obstacle for the Federal Reserve, a threat to corporate earnings, and eventually, potentially, a threat to economic growth and a recession. That's why at the Opus 111 Group, we're watching the duration of this conflict every bit as closely as we're watching the daily price of oil. Markets can absorb shocks. What becomes much harder to absorb is a shock that refuses to go away. I'm Jim Harvey, President, Founder, and Chief Investment Officer of Opus 111 Group. 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Thanks for joining.
1: 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This information is from sources we believe to be reliable. However, we cannot guarantee that it is accurate or complete. These comments are for informational purposes only and should not be construed as investment advice, nor as a recommendation to buy or sell any security or investment product mentioned in this show. Investment involves risk and is not indicative of future results. 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Please consult an investment professional prior to making any investment decisions.
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5: 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I'm Jason Cam, and we have a very important show on a very sensitive health topic planned for you today. But let me begin by asking you three very key questions. First, are you or someone you love dealing with a weak or leaky bladder? Does the urge to go to the bathroom sometimes wake you at night? And lastly, does a leaky bladder keep you from doing the things that you love to do? Well, if you or maybe a family member answered yes to any of these questions, then you will want to hear about Purity Products patented, clinically tested, evidence-based nutritional supplement for helping to strengthen your bladder and reduce the urge to frequently rush to the bathroom. It is a huge breakthrough. Here to tell us all about it is Sherry Torkos. Sherry is a pharmacist and longtime nutritional advisor to Purity Products. She's also written 18 books, including books on natural medicine, women's health, men's health, and a whole variety of nutritional issues. Sherry, welcome to Purity Health Radio.
6: Hey there, Jason. Yeah, so thanks so much for having me on the program. And this is such an important issue. Bladder leakage, bladder weakness, this is a very common issue. Yeah. In fact, according to the statistics, over 33 million Americans suffer with a weak or leaky bladder. People get frustrated with the lack of control, that urgency to run to the bathroom, the sleepless nights, and then also the embarrassment that can come with bladder leakage. You know, if you have an accident or you're out and you can't get to the bathroom in time. And you know, I'll say as a pharmacist and one who has talked to many, many patients about this, I know it's a sensitive topic because people will approach me in the aisles of the pharmacy and, you know, they're discreetly trying to ask for advice and guidance. Yeah. and some options.
5: And just to be clear, this is not just an issue for women, it's also for men, right?
6: Yes, that's right. And men and women both deal with bladder issues. I think that people often assume that if a woman has urinary issues, it's because of her bladder. But if a man has urinary issues, you know, the assumption is it's prostate related. Both men and women can have bladder leakage issues, especially as they get older. And again, I've talked to many patients, both men and women, about this issue.
5: Yeah. And look, people dealing with this issue already know the answer to my next question. But why don't you tell us, how are all of these men and women dealing with their bladder issues, with bladder weakness and a leaky bladder? What are people doing to help manage this right now?
6: People will often turn to the adult undergarments, the pads. I mean, in some pharmacies, there's a whole aisle devoted to these products. There's big yeah. money in this area. And if you have a leakage issue, then the pads and the adult undergarments, they do help to absorb, you know, the moisture, maybe a bit of the odor, but it's not a solution, right? It's not a solution for a weak and leaky bladder. It's just a tool for dealing with it when it happens. And, right. and there's also Kegel exercises. You know, women will be familiar with what these are, because when you're trying to tighten up your pelvic muscles after childbirth, it's a specific type of exercise you do, and it strengthens the pelvic muscles, the bladder wall. But these types of exercises, they can be hard to do, especially if you're older or if you have arthritis, mobility issues. Getting up and down off the floor can be a little tricky trying to do some of these exercises.
5: Yep.
6: And there's also medications that can be prescribed. medications to help with controlling the urgency and the frequency and all of that.
5: Yeah. So basically what you're saying is obviously buying pads or undergarments can be very expensive, medications as well. Really, the implications here when you have bladder control issues is such a drain on our quality of life, right?
6: Yeah, exactly. You know, if you're dealing with a bladder leakage issue, then you know what it's like when you miss out on social events, even simple yeah. things like going to the grocery store, getting together with friends or going to a concert or an event. It can cause worry. You know, you're worried about going out, worried about having an accident. And,
5: right.
6: you know, there's other issues too, and we'll talk about it a little bit more later on in the show. But the fact is that when you have that sporadic bladder leakage, it can cause disturbances in your sleep to the point where some people that have a weak bladder or an overactive urge to urinate during the night, sometimes they're being woken up at night. Maybe lucky if they get a couple hours sleep at a time. And this can be really distressing. The medical term for this, nighttime waking to go to the bathroom, it's called nocturia. And it can honestly just wear people right out, make you really exhausted.
5: Yeah, I can imagine sleep disruption really one of the biggest issues people are going to have when they are dealing with these occasional bladder issues. So many implications here in our quality of life, like you say. But I want to get into the product here that Purity Products has. It's called My Bladder. The ingredient in this is an absolute game changer for anyone dealing with these bladder control issues. Sherry, this has been 20 years in the making, 24 patents, 14 clinical trials, 7 international awards. So why don't I let you introduce our audience to this new product we have here?
6: Yeah, sure. You know, I was really excited when I found out about this product as well, because I know so many people that struggle with bladder control issues, weak bladder, and they're desperate for mm-hmm. something that is going to make a difference. And My Bladder really is a breakthrough for bladder health because, as you mentioned, it's clinically studied. It's not a drug. It's a plant-based formula. And it does 3 very important things for your bladder. First, it can strengthen and tone the bladder. It can reduce the urge to go to the bathroom, especially at the night. Wow. And then the third thing is that it also helps your brain and your bladder talk to each other more efficiently, more effectively, so that they don't get their wires crossed and send you to the bathroom when you actually don't need to go.
5: And it's so fascinating, that third point you just brought up about how the bladder and brain, you know, talk to each other. From what I understand, sometimes the brain and bladder sort of send each other false signals. But what this product can do is help improve this communication, right?
6: Yeah, it's fascinating. It really is. It's extraordinary. As a pharmacist, I'll tell you, Jason, I'm always looking to see what's new, what's innovative when it comes to dietary supplements and in health. And when I came across the clinical studies, I reviewed the research on My Bladder, I was really impressed because yep. not only is this, you know, provide meaningful results, significant improvements in the issues that people with bladder leakage face. But listen to this. The studies show as well that the satisfaction rate for people that are taking My Bladder is 84%. So 84% wow. of people are satisfied. I mean, we don't see that very often in clinical trials for supplements or anything for that matter. So,
5: yeah.
6: you know, what we're hearing, the feedback from people saying that this product has really transformed their lives, allowing them to go out and do things they couldn't do before. When their bladder leakage issue was controlling their lives.
5: Yeah, I know it's not a miracle pill, but nevertheless, 84% is absolutely astounding. That means over 8 in 10 people who use My Bladder get results. There really is nothing like it for this issue. But why don't you run us through the results of the clinical research here so people can understand just how well studied this is?
6: Yeah, sure. So listen to these results. And this comes from a peer-reviewed study that was published in the journal Biomed Central Complementary Medicine and Therapy. Okay, so people who took My Bladder in this study enjoyed a 60% reduction in urinary urgency. 60% reduction, so that's the need to go to the bathroom. So we have a 60% reduction in this urinary urgency.
5: Right.
6: And that can happen, this urgency can happen either because the bladder walls are weak or because the bladder and brain, again, are sending the wrong signals. So 60% reduction there is huge. And then there were other studies on the My Bladder formula that showed a 75% of users were able to reduce the number of undergarment pads, underwear pads that they were using, some down to just one a day. Yeah. So that's huge cost savings. And it also makes life a little easier, right? Cuts down on the inconvenience that comes with constantly having to change pads and the undergarments. And another really exciting result that has come from the research is that there was an average 50% reduction in nighttime waking to go to the bathroom. So My Bladder users were finally able to get the rest they needed.
5: Yeah, I mean, obviously, these are very impressive results. We are getting incredible feedback from this product. Again, My Bladder from Purity Products we're talking about here. Really, we're talking life-changing results for people dealing with this unfortunate issue. I'm not sure what other options there are out there that are even remotely close to this, certainly on the supplement side. But what's great is you can start to see results in as little as few weeks, the benefits building from there. In a few minutes, I'm going to tell our listeners how they can put My Bladder to the test, a full 1 month supply, more than enough to see a noticeable difference. We're going to let you try it. It's a great offer. I'll tell you about it in a minute, so do not go anywhere. But Sherry, first, I want you to give us a quick overview of the physiology involved in bladder weakness and bladder leakage.
6: Sure. So there's two things that are happening here. So the primary issue is that the bladder just gets weaker over time. And this is true for both men and women. What happens is that just like any muscle in our body, the bladder muscle does deteriorate and weaken with age. And also, if a man has, say, prostate issues, that can press down on the bladder, which weakens the bladder muscles even further. And for women who've been blessed to have children, being pregnant and giving birth, that can weaken the bladder, sometimes a little, sometimes a lot. So women, I hear this a lot from women that have had children, and it's you know, they're excited about the baby, but of course the downside is sometimes it's hard on the bladder. But the good news is that My Bladder can help to strengthen and tone the bladder, and it works for both men and women.
5: That's right. And it's not just that it's men and women. It's not necessarily only older people. Younger people can be dealing with this issue as well, especially women, like you said, who have given birth. Mm-hmm. This can be an issue for them. But Sherry, what is the second issue when it comes to bladder control?
6: Well, the other issue has to do with the nervous system. So we touched on this a little bit earlier when we're talking about signaling. So there's a nerve called the dental nerve, and it runs from your pelvic region to your spine, and your brain and bladder communicate along these connections, and they tell each other how your bladder feels, whether it feels empty or full. It also sends a signal conveying how much pressure you feel on the bladder as well, so when you need to empty your bladder. So what happens is that the weakened bladder, it sends the wrong signals up and down this nerve, and it kind of fools your brain into thinking you need to go to the bathroom, even though you don't. So this is why some people, they feel or they sense that they have the urge to go to the bathroom, and then they sit down, or if you're a guy, stand up, and you're trying to pee, but you really don't have to, and there's only a little bit that comes out.
5: Yeah.
6: So the good news is that My Bladder does help with this. It can help the brain and the bladder get on the same page.
5: That's right. Very well said. So basically, the underlying issues here are, one, a physical weakness in the walls of the bladder. And secondly, this communication issue you've described between the brain and the bladder. My Bladder, this new formula from Purity Products, shown to address both. It strengthens the bladder, and it sort of gets your brain and bladder communicating better, sending the right signal. And remember, at the top of the show, we started with those three important questions. One, are you or someone you love dealing with a weak or leaky bladder? Two, does the occasional uncontrollable urge to go to the bathroom wake you up at night and, you know, mess up your sleep? And thirdly, does a leaky bladder sometimes keep you from doing the things that you love to do? And if you have answered yes to any of these questions, then I am telling you that My Bladder is the ultimate solution for you. There is no other dietary supplement on the market that's even close to this. Over 8 out of 10 people who use this report that they get the benefits. We are going to prove this to you. If you are dealing with these bladder issues, you simply must try a bottle of My Bladder. If you're one of the first 1,000 callers from this weekend's radio show, we're going to send you out a full one-month supply of My Bladder for just $9.95. It's less than 10 bucks. 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I'm going to give that number out again a little bit later on in the show, but we've got a lot of ground to cover. We are talking with Sherry Torkos, pharmacist and longtime advisor to Purity Products. And Sherry, as we move along here in this important discussion about our new and innovative way to help people deal with that occasional bladder weakness with urine leaking and with an overactive urge to urinate, why don't I hand it back to you? And maybe, you know, for people just tuning in, could you give us a quick recap here?
6: Yeah, sure. So we know from the statistics that about 33 million Americans deal with bladder leakage. And I can tell you as a pharmacist, and I've been practicing over 30 years, I've talked to so many men and women who are trying to manage this issue. So if you're listening or you have a family member that you think of that is dealing with this issue, know that they're not alone. There is help available. Occasional bladder leakage, I know that this is a distressing and embarrassing issue. It affects your quality of life. And sometimes people feel isolated. They're afraid to leave their home because they don't want to be away from the bathroom or have an embarrassing accident. So, you know, I completely empathize. It's a tough issue. But the good news here is that Purity Products, with this product, this My Bladder, it can offer dramatic benefits to help strengthen the bladder, cut down the urgency to urinate, and help people reclaim their lives. There are 14 clinical studies backing the benefits of this product. With impressive results, we're talking about a 60% reduction in urinary urgency. That's the need to rush to the bathroom. Then there's the fact that 75% of people using My Bladder were able to reduce the number of underwear pads and undergarments they use. Some people down to just one per day.
5: Yeah, that's just a lot of people are going to be, you know, skeptical about this, and I totally understand it. So many people trying to manage this issue. This is a great solution, a plant-based option that has been shown to deliver really meaningful results. It's going to help people save a lot of time, a lot of money, and a lot of hassles. And again, what I love is 50% reduction in nighttime waking to use the bathroom. So less nighttime waking, better quality of sleep. Now, this isn't a sleep aid, but wow.
6: Yeah, exactly. Yeah, definitely. My Bladder is not going to knock people out. This is not a sleep aid. But the reality is that people actually should be able to get more sleep, better quality sleep, because they're not being interrupted by their bladder to go to the bathroom. I mean, I know how hard it is myself. If I wake up to go to the bathroom in the night, it's sometimes hard to get back to sleep. And if you're waking up 2, 3, 4 times a night, that can really do a number on your sleep.
5: Yeah, even if you could reduce it by just a little bit, it could be a dramatic improvement overall.
6: We are getting incredible feedback from real customers. These are real people that are taking the product, they're taking My Bladder, and they're getting incredible results. In fact, I was talking with a friend recently about his mother's bladder issues, and he gave me the okay to share this story here with you today. Mm-hmm. So his mother's name is Helen, and Helen had been dealing with bladder leakage issues for a long time, so her bladder was really getting in the way of her life. She wasn't going out playing bingo and doing the things that she loved because she was afraid of having an accident.
5: Right.
6: She was, you know, afraid of wetting herself. So she was, you know, really struggling with this situation.
5: Well, let's hear about the happy ending part of the story with
6: yes,
5: my bladder.
6: Yes, we can't leave it there. We're not going to leave it there. So there is a happy ending because her son bought her a bottle of my bladder. And after just 2 weeks using my bladder, Helen found that she was sleeping for 4 hours at a time before having to get up to use the bathroom. So that was a dramatic improvement. Now, again, this isn't going to make people drowsy or it doesn't put you to sleep. It just makes your bladder stronger and improves the communication so that she didn't have that sudden urgency and the need to urinate that was waking her up at night. So the other big plus is that it significantly cut down on the number of pads and the undergarments that she was using.
5: No, this is great. Less urgency, less leakage, less nighttime waking, which is so huge. And as an extra perk, you're saving a lot of money too.
6: Yeah, exactly. And Helen also shared that she was so excited because she was able to return to the activities that she enjoyed before her weak bladder was getting in the way of her life. So she was able to go out with confidence, to go shopping, to be out with family and friends at events and do activities. And she said she's even playing bingo again. And that was one of her favorite things to do. But before she was taking my bladder, she had stopped going to bingo because with the bladder urgency, she would just have to get up and run to the bathroom all the time. And it was just really frustrating. So she's just an incredibly happy and satisfied customer, one of many that we have.
5: Yeah, it's not just for women. Here's a testimonial from John. He lives in North Carolina. He said, and I'll quote, "My bladder works great. I no longer have to rush to the bathroom. Anyone with overactive bladder should try it." And, you know, again, this is not just for women. Men have this issue too. Women, you know, of all ages, certainly after, you know, giving birth, like you discussed earlier, can be dealing with this issue. Now we have this evidence-based solution, something that really works, something that has all the patents and the technologies, 7 international awards over the last 20 years or so since they developed this. We are bringing it to the market here in America under the My Bladder brand. We're very excited about it. We certainly did the homework here. We know My Bladder will work for you. So Sherry, we are almost out of time. And yet, like we said, 84% of people that use this formula say it works, report the benefits. It's going to cut the urge to urinate so people can really get their life back. And I know there are a lot of folks out there that can relate to wanting to cut down on using, you know, frankly, adult undergarments, people who want to be able to travel or just go out for dinner or visit with friends without, you know, having to keep an eye on where the nearest bathroom is.
6: Yeah, people with bladder leakage, they're always, you know, mapping the fastest route to a bathroom, knowing where, you know, they're going to have to sit to be close to the bathroom at an event. It can be hard. It can affect your quality of life. It can cause anxiety and worry and stress. And we want people to get their lives back, to enjoy quality of life and to feel confident and comfortable and not have to deal with all of these issues. So I think, you know, nobody wants to live like that, right?
5: Yeah. And again, as we're running out of time, this My Bladder product, 20 years of R&D, globally 24 patents, 14 clinical trials, including 4 peer-reviewed publications, double-blind research. This really is remarkable. But as we only have a couple of minutes here, Sherry, why don't you give us the bottom line on why people who are dealing with bladder leakage issues, this bladder control issue, why should they put this My Bladder to the test?
6: Okay, so the takeaway here, Jason, is that My Bladder is an innovative and an effective solution for bladder leakage. So we're talking about a formula that is award-winning. It's a patented blend of botanicals that works to improve bladder muscle tone, to strengthen the bladder, to reduce the urge to urinate, and it can even return people to the average number of bathroom trips they had in their younger years. So there are numerous clinical studies here. We're talking about solid science. And of course, we have lots of testimonials by real life users like Helen and John, who we talked about earlier. These are people that experienced dramatic, life-changing results using this formula. And keep in mind, the people that are taking my bladder, they notice benefits in as little as 2 weeks, and it does build over time. So at 8 weeks, 84% of users are feeling very satisfied at 8 weeks. So just think about this. If you're experiencing bladder leakage and it's affecting your quality of life, you can improve your situation in as little as 2 weeks. Less leakage, less urgency, a better night's sleep. So I think those are some meaningful benefits. This is an easy to take product. It's just two small capsules a day. And as a pharmacist and someone who has looked at the science, the studies, I have a lot of confidence in this product. I know people who try my bladder will be satisfied because it can really help them get their lives back, their freedom back.
5: Sherry, I've got to give out that 800 number. We are out of time. Thank you so much for being here with me today. I really, really appreciate it.
6: My pleasure. Thanks for having me.
5: Okay. Well, if you are one of the millions of people, or maybe a loved one, are dealing with a weak or leaky bladder, if you're dealing with all of the issues associated with not getting a good night's sleep because of this issue, you're waking up at night, or it's simply a leaky bladder is preventing you from doing the things you love to do, then you need to give Purity Products a call right now 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Like we've been talking about, there is no other dietary supplement on the market that's even close to this. Over 8 out of 10 people who use this report that they get the benefits. 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
7: In Woodinville, eastbound State Route 522, just east of State Route 9, an incident is blocking the right lane. Things are backed up around the State Route 9 interchange there, so plan on some extra time. And in Fife, southbound I-5 at Point of Tacoma Road, a collision is blocking two left general-purpose lanes. That backup, heading into the Fife curve, is stretching all the way up to State Route 18. Bellevue to Linwood, 39 minutes. Seattle to Everett, 48. Bellevue to Renton, a 30-minute drive. Seattle to Tacoma is an hour, and I would expect that to increase with that new collision in Fife. Bellevue to Seattle on I-90, currently 18 minutes.
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9: NBC News Radio, I'm Scott Carr. Senator Mitch McConnell is back in the U.S. Senate. The 84-year-old is on the Senate floor in a wheelchair, his first public appearance since June. McConnell's return comes as senators come back to Capitol Hill today from a break. In a statement, McConnell said he'll cast his first Senate vote today since he took a bad fall back in June. President Trump is defending the AI industry, posting to social media today, the only control or guardrails that AI needs is a strong and smart, high IQ president, and the USA, he writes, has that in spades. Trump claims there's a sick conspiracy going on against AI and data centers. This after some major concerns were expressed by leaders in the AI industry, including Anthropic CEO Dario Amodei. Now a senator from Arizona is on board with slowing down AI development. Democrat Ruben Gallego says that we need to get together and find the perfect balance as soon as possible regarding AI.
10: This is more akin to Dr. Frankenstein telling us the monster is loose. Help me stop the monster. And what we have right now is the method that we're answering is not meeting the moment.
9: Gallego says there's currently a need to tamp down the technology.
10: We need to get together as fast as possible with the smartest people, with the skeptics, with who they want to regulate, who they want to actually deal with this, who they are going to figure out how to actually have the perfect balance.
9: Severe storms are again taking aim at the Midwest. The main threat expected to be heavy rain, damaging wind gusts, and possible tornadoes. Level 3 out of 4 flash flood threats are starting today, covering parts of central Iowa. Costco says it's raising prices and limiting how much consumers can buy of some popular motor oil products. Kirkland Signature Full Synthetic Motor Oil now costs about $58 for a two-pack. That's up from about $30 last year. Experts point out the changes come as the price of crude oil surges. Scott Carr, NBC News Radio.
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12: This is Eric Ryder with a quick look at our Kixie weather outlook. We'll see partial sunshine this afternoon and a high near 68. Increasing clouds for tonight and a low around 55. For Tuesday, cloudy through mid-morning, then gradual clearing and a high near 66. Sunshine returns on Wednesday with a high near 72 and a sunny Thursday as well with a high near 74.
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0: 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My name is Seth Thompson, and I host the old weeknights 5 to 8 drive time shift here on AM 880 KIXI. 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
2: 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I mean, 75% of the olive oil in the stores is not pure olive oil, and everyone knows what olive oil is since we've been making it for about 5,000 years. Now, we've got a special treat for you today. Visiting with us in person is the amazing, the beautiful, with the voice and rhythm of an angel, Dawn Silva. Her music credits, starting with Sly and the Family Stone to Parliament Funkadelic to The Brides of Funkenstein, are too numerous to mention. Her Never Buy Texas from a Cowboy was voted by Rolling Stone magazine as one of the top 50 coolest albums ever released. Here to tell us her story, to what lengths she went to get pure Pau D'Arco Tahibo Tea before she found the Tahibo Tea Club, is Dawn Silva. Dawn, it's such an honor. Welcome to our show.
3: Oh, thank you so much. The honor is mine. Milan, thank you so much for inviting me to the Tahibo Bark Tea Club. And Joseph, thank you for inviting me to your wonderful studio at KCAA. I have so many wonderful things I'd like to say about the Tahibo Bark. I'm here not because I'm lucky, but because I'm blessed. Tahibo bark is a healer, and it has. I can't speak for everyone else, but it can. I can speak for myself that it changed my life significantly. Back in 1994, I went to Brazil. I used to work over there with a group called the Platters. And I was always feeling sluggish and tired and not feeling good. And I was diagnosed with having these horrible fibroids. They were huge. They're about the size of grapefruits. And I knew when I got home from the road that I was going to have a complete hysterectomy. I went and talked to three different surgeons, and they all suggested that I get a hysterectomy. So it was on the list for me to have that surgery. And then I ran into a Brazilian promoter over in São Paulo, Brazil. And she says, oh, you Americans are always cutting, cutting, cutting. Mm-hmm. She says, there's a tea here that shrinks tumors. And I'm like, of course, you know, we're Americans, we're non-believers, you don't believe in holistic that much. We always try to deal with the Western medicine first, and that mm-hmm. usually always pretty much lets us down. But so she took me to a grocery store. I bought a big giant garbage bag full of Tahibo bark tea. Pau D'Arco is what they call it in Brazil. It cost me just a few Brazilian dollars, which was hay ice, maybe $4 or $5. And I brought it home and I started drinking it within about, started drinking it before I left Brazil. In about 3 months, that grapefruit shrunk down to the size of an egg.
2: Wow.
3: And then I got home and I drank it another 3 months. So in 6 months, it broke down to little small clusters. It broke into pieces and then little small clusters of grapes, and then they disappeared. Oh, and it never came back. And that was 1994. So I had some family members who have been getting sick, and I know the environment, the air, the food, the water, everything, you know, everybody's, if it's like one in maybe five people are getting some different types of cancers. And then I had a family member who was diagnosed with calcification clusters, which is a pre-warning of cancers. Of course, the doctor wanted to do a complete double mastectomy for zero stage cancer. Mm. Are you kidding me? Mm. Zero stage cancer, they want to do a complete mastectomy. So I said, you know what, let me see if I can find you some Tahibo bark tea, and you can try that route first before they start cutting. And I'm going to health food stores, and they had Tahibo bark. And when I first started drinking it, just before I gave it to her, I realized that it had an odd taste. Mm-hmm. It wasn't the same that came from the type of Tahibo bark that was coming from Brazil. So I did try it, and then I went to another health food store and another, and I realized that it was knockoff brands. It kind of had a similar taste to it, but it wasn't the real deal. and then a friend in Los Angeles said, you need to go to, over to the Tahibo Bark House. They have one over out there in, where is, what area out there in Woodland Hills. Yeah, he said, you should go out to Woodland Hills. I said, Woodland Hills, I've been flying to Brazil and sneaking Tahibo Bark back in my suitcase. And I said, I don't have to go to Brazil anymore. He said, no, go see Milan over there in Woodland Hills. And so I said, yeah, I would. And so it's not lucky to me. It's a blessing that I found him. And I know for a fact that it will heal people. At least I can say for a fact that it healed me. And I'm just wonderful, and it's an honor to be here with you today.
2: Well, God bless you, and thank you so much for sharing with our listeners your personal experiences. We tell them all the time on our show, you know, I mean, not a week goes by that somebody doesn't call in with a truly miraculous recovery. Bone cancer, brain cancer, breast cancer, prostate cancer, mesothelioma. And not a day goes by that somebody doesn't call in with some type of a success, whether it's just beating toenail fungus. Well, toenail fungus may not be imminently life-threatening, but if you have it, you don't like it.
3: Well, I know that Tahibo bark actually kills inflammation, and inflammation is what cancer feeds on, inflammation and sugar. And also, if you have arthritis and lupus and leukemia, I would suggest taking it. It would change your life. And another story that I had a neighbor who lived down the street from me who had stage 4 prostate cancer. Mm-hmm. And I used to see him struggling up and down the street trying to walk. And, of course, he was going through the whole chemo and the radiation. And they gave him like 6 months to live. And so one day I saw him sitting out on my bricks, mm-hmm, in front of my house. And I was like, he said he couldn't make it home. And I says, what's going on with you? And he told me. And I says, you ought to drink some Tahibo bark. And I had just a little bit left that I had gotten from Brazil. Mm-hmm. And, of course, it lasts for many, many years. I had picked that up like, God, I've had it about 7 or 8 years. And it was just as strong as the day that I brought it home from Brazil. So, but I was hoarding it because I knew I couldn't find it in the States. I'm a Christian, and I knew I wanted to. He was in trouble. Mm-hmm. So I gave him the last, maybe I had about a half ounce left. And I gave it to him, and I told him how to drink it. And, of course, you know, what did he have to lose? He started drinking it. And in 5 months, he could walk all the way down the street and back. And then in a year, he was walking for miles. And he right now is in remission. And when they told him he had 6 months to live, he's still living to this day. Well, and that was 4 years ago.
2: That's absolutely fantastic. You know, we've had a lot of amazing prostate cancer cases, of course, because they're so prevalent. More than 80% of men are going to have prostate cancer by the time they reach 80. And as you mentioned with our tea, there's no problem with it storing it because it comes from the only tree in the world the fungus doesn't grow on. So just recently, we started to put an expiration label on our packaging of 10 years. So the other day, a lady called me up and she says, hey, what happens to the tea after 10 years? I says, I don't know. For all we know, it may be good for 10, 20 or 30 years. We've just been testing it for 10 years.
3: I think that, you know, maybe after, because I had some that I got in 1994. Mm-hmm. What is this, 2019?
2: Right.
3: What are you talking about, 30-something years ago? And it's just now starting to turn to a little light dust. Mm-hmm. But even if you take the dust of that 30-year-old Tahibo bark, mm-hmm, and you boil it, it, mm-hmm, gets this, you get the same benefits.
2: Absolutely.
3: It's amazing. So I don't know. It's miraculous. And it's that a tree bark could actually save your life.
2: Now, let me ask you to get to another important topic. Are you going to be going back into the studio soon? And what's the status on that?
3: I'm going in the studio. Actually, like I said, God, sometimes we want to plan our lives, but sometimes our lives plans us, right? Mm-hmm. We plan our life. I'm in the studio actually tomorrow, recording a brand new single, which calls I'm Still Standing, mm-hmm, for the Funky Folks is the name of the new single. So I have a bunch of singers coming in. Milan's coming. Joseph, you could come if he wants to. My guitar player who's in town, and she plays with, or used to play with Prince, and she, from the Larry Graham and the Graham Central Station family, her name is Gail Modro, so she'll be there doing guitars. And So yeah, I'm starting on a new project, and I'm starting tomorrow right over there in Van Nuys at a studio. So yeah, that's what I'm doing. Brand new project coming out. I just finished a book, and the book's called Shadows on the Wall, an autobiography of memoirs of a funk queen. So I talk about my time with Sly Stone. I talk about with all the groups that I worked with while I was with Sly, and on with Parliament Funkadelic, and I did a 10-year spin with the Gap Band. I was worked a little bit with the Eurythmics, Snoop and Dr. Dre, and not Dr. Dre, Ice Cube. Sorry, Dr. Dre, but I did do one single with him years ago. But so yeah, it's just been a journey. It's been a successful musical ride for me, and I just that's why I called my album All My Funky Friends, because I gathered all the people together that I love and work with over the years, and we came up with a really great album. Because I did drop a single, an album, 2001, and I dropped it independently, and I sold about 200,000 copies out, out of my kitchen.
2: Wow.
3: So I have an underground following of some really strong, I call them funk soldiers. So I just want to let them know, if they're listening, that I'm going to be dropping some new stuff really soon. And back to the Tahibo bark tea from all of the musicians, because you know the music industry is extremely stressful. Cancer thrives on sugar, thrives on inflammation, stress, and the stress will break your immune system down. Sleeping disorders, arthritis, or rheumatoid, you know, the bigger the headache, the bigger the pill. It's the Western world.
2: Right.
3: But the Tahibo bark, there's nothing on the face of this earth that is as amazing, a miracle, a healer for most.
2: Well, for most. God bless you, and thank you so much for blessing us with your presence. And I hope you'll stop in some other time when you're down here in the Los Angeles area, and we look forward to some more beautiful music from you.
3: You can't keep me away. Thank you, Milan.
2: All right. Take care.
3: Take care. You too.
2: Bye-bye.
3: Bye.
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2: A man went to visit a dentist for a tooth infection. The dentist gave him a prescription for penicillin to knock the bacteria out and a prescription for Vicodin to kill the pain. He sped over to the drugstore, picked up the prescriptions, and couldn't wait to get home to take the pills since his head was throbbing as it was going to explode. On his way home, he called a friend from his car and was explaining to him what a world of hurt he was in. The friend told him to swing by his place and he'd get rid of the pain in exactly 2 minutes. He was told that not even the Vicodin would kick in that fast and that he really wanted to get home to get rid of the pain as soon as possible and take the Vicodin and the penicillin. Well, the friend said, "You've already picked up the pills from the pharmacy, so you've got them with you. If the Tahibo tea I'm going to give you doesn't work, then start popping the pills." He went over to his friend's house. His friends had him take a drink of the tea and told him to hold it in his mouth over the tooth that was infected for a couple of minutes before swallowing. The pain went away. He explained to his friend, though, that until enough bacteria was knocked out, which required drinking 5 or 6 glasses of tea in the span of 3 or 4 hours, that the pain would come back in about 30 minutes. But since he's drinking a tea during this time anyway, to simply take a drink of the tea and hold it in his mouth again for 2 minutes before swallowing, and the pain would go away. Unbelievably, this is exactly what happened. I'd like to talk a little bit about my least favorite cases that I hear about, and also my favorite cases. My least favorite cases are people that previously had cancer of some type 3, 4, 5 years ago, and they're told that they're all clear. Then 4 or 5 years later, the cancer has returned. And I'm thinking, oh my God, if they just knew about the tea and had drank the tea, the cancer might not have come back. When a person has gone through all the treatments, they're all really harsh. Surgery's not easy, radiation's not easy, chemotherapy's not easy. And when they've exhausted all those treatments and gotten a clean bill of health, what it really means is that the doctors just can't find any cancer cells. All of us have cancer cells in us, but our bodies and immune system keep the cells in check. So obviously someone that's had cancer before has much more likelihood that this cancer will come back than somebody who's never had cancer before. I emphasize to everyone that drinks our tea that once you do get a clean bill of health, whether with our tea or without, please drink our tea after that because you don't want to have to go through radiation, chemotherapy, or surgery again. My favorite cases, on the other hand, are cases where I get calls from customers who have been diagnosed with cancer and they start drinking the tea right away as soon as they're diagnosed. Oftentimes, it takes conventional medicine 2 to 3 months to get around to starting treatment, either because they need to get insurance approval because everything they're going to do is expensive, or they need to decide which form of treatment they're going to take. In the meantime, the customer has ordered the tea, has started drinking it, and 2.5 months later, when they get around to doing something, there's no cancer anymore. I just got a phone call the other day from a lady in North Carolina, and she says, "My husband got diagnosed with lung cancer 2.5 months ago. We heard about your tea and ordered it right away, and he started drinking it immediately. And 2 days ago, he was scheduled for a biopsy. So I asked my sister to go with me to the hospital because the biopsy is a day procedure, and that way she could keep me company while I was waiting there at the hospital. So we checked my husband in and, found our way to the cafeteria and, got back to the waiting room and got comfortable. And no sooner had we got comfortable, the nurse comes and runs out and says, "There's nothing to biopsy." So those are my favorite cases, and we get a lot of cases like that as well. So it doesn't matter whether you drink the tea before you start therapy or during therapy or after therapy, or the reason we have a lot of miraculous cases is that people actually go through all the therapies, and at some point the doctors will say that they've tried their best, but unfortunately if they give them any more chemo, they're going to hasten their demise rather than help them, and they have 6 weeks to live. At that point, if a person starts drinking the tea and they're not doing anything different and they completely recover, obviously the tea might be helping them, and we're truly gratified when that happens. Another great case from a customer who's been a customer for 5 years calls us to reorder, and she says that she's been a customer for 5 years. And I asked if she could tell me the primary reason that she was drinking the tea. She says, "Yes. In the informational booklets that you always include, right in the middle, when you open it up, you have about 30 things listed that the tea is good against. I don't want to get any of those. I'm 79 years old. I don't take any pills, and all I do is drink the tea, and I look like I'm 60. That's the way I want to keep it. I said, that's fantastic. A lot of people need to know that as well. It's great for health maintenance. She says, of course, it's too late to plant the garden once you're hungry. So with that being said, please go ahead and enjoy the tea. It tastes great, and God willing, our tea will have the same benefits for you that it's had for my family and so many others. The Tahibo Tea Club is a labor of love, life, and health. We only sell pure Powderco Tahibo bark to make Tahibo tea. After my father's miraculous recovery from colon pancreatic cancer, I was buying the tea where I could find it and when I could find it. And the problem was that even here in the United States, the tea wasn't easy to find. And when I did find it, oftentimes the quality was poor. And invariably, the directions to prepare are wrong. They tell you to steep it like you would a bag of Lipton tea. Well, you're not going to get very much out of it if you soak it, because it's, whether you start out with good quality or bad quality, it's made from wood. So you have to cook it, which is really easy, but you do have to cook it. So my friends and I decided to start the Tahibo Tea Club as a source of only one product, pure Powderco Tahibo Tea. 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We have no application, no membership dues, and no meetings, and you only receive a news mail or a letter from us when we have something to report. 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And, of course, you can call the Los Angeles office at 818-610-8088.
7: I had a wart on my hand, you know, that was there for, you know, a couple years or something like that. And I rubbed the tea on that for a couple days, and it just disappeared. And then another thing is athlete's foot, man. I you know, I freaking, my toes were itching and everything else, and like, oh my God, you know, it's like I wear work boots, you know, for like 14 hours a day. So I was like, I'll put some Tahibo tea on it, you know, and freaking, and 2 days later it was gone, you know. It's like, we don't need no tough acting tenactin or nothing like that, man. We just need some Tahibo tea.
2: No, you're absolutely right. It's absolutely phenomenal because, you know, it comes from the only tree in the world fungus doesn't grow on. So it naturally gets rid of infections. It gets rid of, you know, things like, athlete's foot or jock itch or something like that. And,
7: Yeah.
2: No, I mean, serious. And the thing is, as you know, tea doesn't have any smell to it. It's not oily. So, you know, you can just, dip your foot in some tea or put some tea on there, however you want. And in a minute,
7: put a little tea on there, and the athlete's foot was gone. Within, I put like, you know, put it on, just, you know, rub some on there for like a couple of days, and it was gone. But I couldn't believe it got rid of that wart on my hand, you know.
2: Well, we've had some very great cases with getting rid of warts. This one was from a doctor in Idaho, and her little girl that was like 8 or 9 years old had a wart on one of her hands, and they weren't able to get rid of it. And this woman's a doctor, right? And so what she did was, she put some Tahibo tea on the wart and then put a bandage over top of the wart. And she says within the week it was gone.
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1: In South Tacoma, northbound I-5 at 72nd Street, a collision there partially blocks the end of the on-ramp, causing an early merge. The backup stretches to State Route 512. On westbound State Route 18, just east of Tiger Mountain State Forest, a collision there is blocking the right lane. And the earlier incident on State Route 522 near State Route 9 in Woodinville has cleared. All lanes are open. Bellevue to Linwood, 42 minutes. Seattle to Everett, 49. Southbound Bellevue to Renton is a 30-minute drive. Seattle to Tacoma, 52 minutes. And Bellevue to Seattle is 25 minutes on I-90 right now.
2: NBC News Radio, I'm Scott Carr. The longtime Senator Mitch McConnell is back in the U.S. Senate today. The 84-year-old appearing on the Senate floor in a wheelchair, his first public appearance since June, after being hospitalized more than 3 months ago after a fall at his Washington, D.C. residence. McConnell's return comes as senators return to Capitol Hill from a break. President Trump has been pushing back against growing calls for more guardrails on artificial intelligence. Posting on social media today, there's a sick conspiracy, in his words, going on against AI and data centers. This after some major concerns have been expressed by leaders in the field, including the head of AI research company Anthropic, Dario Amodi. Democratic leaders in the House have said their caucus will make AI research a new priority. The relentless storms pummeling the Midwest this week are starting to fire up, the main threat expected to be heavy rain, damaging wind gusts, and possible tornadoes. A level 3 out of 4 flash flood threats are now covering parts of central Iowa. Week 1 of the NFL season wraps up tonight with one of the AFC's historic rivalries. Matt Mattinson with a preview.
3: The Kansas City Chiefs will host the Denver Broncos from Arrowhead Stadium. KC quarterback Patrick Mahomes will start after a remarkable recovery from a torn ACL.
4: This has always been the goal, is to get out there and play week one. And so it was a long off season, a lot of work.
3: Meanwhile, Denver's Bo Nix plays in his first game since breaking his ankle during last year's playoffs.
2: Washington's Kennedy Center could close as early as Tuesday as officials there warn of bankruptcy. A Washington Post report says the center's board is now considering shutting it down. That board, a majority of which is appointed by President Trump, is saying the center's facing possible bankruptcy and needs additional funding to remain open. They also argue adding President Trump's name to the facade may be the only way to avoid financial ruin. Scott Carr, NBC News Radio.
5: This is a Bloomberg Money Minute. Modest losses on Wall Street today on a sell-off in AI chip makers after the leaders of top AI firms Anthropic and OpenAI proposed the whole industry slow down development of the technology to stop it from becoming too powerful and a threat to humanity. Now, even though President Trump pushed back on that, saying the U.S. needs to stay ahead of China on AI development, investors got spooked and the Dow lost 152 points, the Nasdaq down 147, the S&P lower by 37. Oil closing higher above 101 bucks a barrel as Saudi Arabia faces new drone attacks from Iran-backed militants in Yemen on a massive east-west oil pipeline. That'll be shut down for weeks. OpenAI has acquired a startup called Glass Imaging, founded by two former Apple workers. That's developing a better smartphone camera. The cost, about $300 million. And Canada's Prime Minister Mark Carney says his country is ready to sit down with U.S. trade reps and that a deal is still possible. Tom Busby, Bloomberg Radio.
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